0: worth building. We may not know what it's going to be like in 100 years, but I'm suspecting that it will be really something magical.
1: Thank you for your reign as lead theater nerd in this country. Congratulations on a well-deserved rest, hopefully coming up.
0: I'm so glad to finally meet you, and I wish I could meet your mom. Is she still around?
1: Yeah, my mom's still around. She's back in St. John's.
0: You better bring her to the Stratford Festival. You're dead at recess.
1: You know, yeah. You'll never become Pope. Thanks for coming in.
0: It's a pleasure. And thank you, and say hi to your mom.
1: And, you know, I did. And Mom, she said she didn't really remember using that quote from The Tempest that much, but I said, no, you definitely did. She goes, well, you know, if you say so, then I did. Anthony Cimolino, the artistic director of the Stratford Festival in Ontario, after nearly 40 years with the festival, over a decade as artistic director, Anthony's leaving the company. But not before programming a bunch of his favorite titles like Othello and A Midsummer Night's Dream. He's also directing a production of Shakespeare's The Tempest about someone who's leaving something behind. Opens Monday, and it runs until October 24th.

0: even overlapped. Were you aware of Heated Rivalry and they of Off Campus while you were in production?
1: I certainly was. I didn't know at the very beginning. We were well underway by the time I heard the first rumors of it. So I didn't know about them for a very, very long time. But when we were, I would say, three quarters of the way through filming, I heard the very beginnings of a rumor about it.

0: From Canning, Nova Scotia, that is Laura Roy with Two Seater Rocket. Her debut album, Late Bloomer Season, is out now. And that is it for Q today. Tomorrow on the show, Boots Riley is a writer and director. He made a big splash with his debut film, Sorry to Bother You, a few years back. But where you might hear filmmakers and directors talk about wanting their film to entertain, Boots says he wants his films to inspire you to start a movement. He'll be here to talk about why he's hoping his new movie about a crew of shoplifters who dismantle the fashion industry might incite a labor revolution. That's tomorrow on the show. If you want to get in touch with me, q at cbc.ca is the best way to do that. We'll see you soon. Later on.
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2: Hi, I'm Colleen Kitzgauguin. It's a perennial hot-button issue in the province. The Holt government is reviewing the Official Languages Act and say they're ready to hear whatever New Brunswickers have to say. With tourism season just getting started, our monthly political panel will debate the province's tourism strategy. And Rebecca Chassé will be here to tell us about a Quebec series that's getting raves in both languages. That's tomorrow on Information Morning from Fredericton.
1: The CBC News is next, and then it's The Current Review with Matt Galloway.
3: Autism researchers in Toronto have identified a previously overlooked gene linked to the repetitive behaviors and social interactions of the condition. We'll talk about how this could lead to new genetic tests and therapies in the future, coming up on The Current Review.
4: From CBC News, the world is sour. I'm Neil Kumar. Breaking news from Alberta, as Premier Danielle Smith is addressing Albertans in a primetime address, as voices that are calling for the province to split away from Canada are growing louder. Smith says the question of separation will be put for a referendum this autumn.
5: I am announcing today that I will be requesting our government add an additional question to the October 19th referendum vote announced previously. The additional question will be, should Alberta remain a province of Canada? Or should the government of Alberta commence the legal process required under the Canadian Constitution to hold a binding provincial referendum on whether or not Alberta should separate from Canada?
4: Premier Smith says she would vote for Alberta to remain in Canada. This comes more than a week after a petition calling for such a vote was struck down in the courts. Opinion polls have suggested that the vast majority of Albertans oppose separating from Canada. Conservative leader Pierre Poilievre says he will campaign for Alberta to stay a part of Canada if a referendum moves ahead this fall.
6: I will be campaigning across the province of Alberta, encouraging Albertans to stay as part of the Canadian family and encouraging nationwide unity for all Canadians.
4: Poilievre also says other Conservative MPs will also be campaigning to keep Canada together. An Ebola outbreak overseas is starting to send ripples through North American air travel. A Detroit-bound plane from Paris was diverted to Montreal due to new U.S. rules. Officials in Canada say, however, the risk to the public remains low. Colin Butler reports.
7: For passenger Deborah Mister, it dawned on her something was wrong when the masked flight attendants stopped answering questions.
8: My first thought was, honestly, I wish I had one.
7: Confusion on the plane quickly gave way to anxiety, with rumors spreading through the cabin. Someone on board was being quarantined over U.S. Ebola-related travel restrictions. Authorities later confirmed the passenger removed from the plane did not have the virus, but by then, travelers already watched flight attendants pull on masks and passengers scramble for their own.
9: There's always going to be anxiety about a new strain of virus.
7: Dr. Rob Fowler is a Canadian critical care doctor who treated Ebola outbreaks in African countries in 2014 and 2018. He says for Canadians, the threat remains largely theoretical and the risk to the public low. On board that flight, what passengers

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I'm Matt Galloway. It's the sound of victory, the sound of the PWHL champion Montreal Victoire winning their first ever Walter Cup last night, defeating the Ottawa Charge 4-0 in Game 4.

0: were, you know, super, super dedicated and keen to go to the US to see it this year.
1: That's the case for Efren Rueda, a Colombian living in Venezuela.
2: ¿Cuándo espera entrar en el libro de Guinness usted?
1: I start out asking him when he expects to enter the Guinness Book of World Records.
3: Me gustaría.
1: He laughs and says he'd like that. I've been to 8 consecutive World Cups, he says, including all 8 finals.

0: This is The World. I'm Marco Werman. For weeks, the world has been transfixed with the tragic tale of Timmy the Whale. The young humpback was stuck in the Baltic Sea after getting entangled in a fishing net. Controversially, privately funded efforts were made to move him to waters off Denmark, but he was released too early, and now Timmy has died, his carcass stuck in the shallows. There are no details yet on when or how the whale will be removed, but if Timmy's carcass is taken further out to sea for burial, an entirely new story will begin. It's a phenomenon that oceanographers refer to as whale fall. Kirsten Meyer-Kaiser is a scientist at the Woods Hole Oceanographic Institution on Cape Cod. She explained that a whale fall has three distinct phases.
1: The scavenger phase is when a lot of the tissues get ripped off of the carcass by large scavengers. This include

This is the documentary In the Studio from the BBC World Service. I'm Rachel Naylor. It's March 2026 and I'm in Sydney, Australia, meeting the author Thomas Keneally as he writes what could potentially be his last book. He's best known for writing Schindler's Ark, the book behind Schindler's List, for which he won the International Booker Prize. Thomas is now 90 and he lives in Manly, a hilly suburb in the north of the city, surrounded by beaches and the Sydney Harbour National Park. This is my first work trip outside of England, and I've really landed on my feet. It's basically paradise.

0: It's now Tuesday evening, and we carry on our conversation in one of Thomas's favourite seafood restaurants. He loves the grilled barramundi fish, which today comes with beetroot and feta. We're sitting at a table in the open air, overlooking the marina.
1: Your health, young Naila.
2: And to you.
1: You're meeting.

0: Can you rest the progression by doing another exercise for a few weeks and then picking up the weights again? Ryan says, I'm too old to grow a thick neck, but if I don't exercise for about a month, it's hard to get out of bed. Am I wasting my time throwing the same weight around for too long?
1: Good question. Incredible questions, Ryan.
0: Yep. I love this. So we will definitely touch on each of the parts of Ryan's question, but broadly, Norman, progressive exercise.

0: he held very little authority. Indeed, the captain was afforded few special privileges and only held the power to command the ship and issue orders in battle. In nearly all other respects, he was equal to the crew.
1: Before we head back to antiquity, I wanted to just ask something, again, that's quite general. It appears as though the examples that you give throughout are societies that are universally shunned or condemned or

0: Good morning. I'm Saroja Coelho. Thanks for joining us here on CBC Radio 1. Coming up next from the BBC, this is The Interview.
1: Hello, I'm Katrina Perry, the BBC's chief presenter based in Washington, D.C. And this is The Interview from the BBC World Service, the best conversations coming out of the BBC. People shaping our world from all over the world.
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5: Being born in America, feeling American, having people treat me like I'm not.
6: We're more popular than populism.
1: For this interview, I met the president of Ecuador, Daniel Noboa, who was in Washington, D.C. for talks with politicians here. Mr. Noboa became Ecuador's youngest leader when he first won the presidency in 2023 at the age of 30.

0: affected or needs to be tackled from different angles. It's not just gang violence or just drug trafficking. These are international crime organizations.
1: Do you feel your regional partners are doing enough with you?
0: No. With Peru, we have more cooperation. With Colombia, I don't believe they're doing what they should. That's costing us a lot of money as well to secure the border in the north when they have retreated their own army and their own police.
1: And you've recently got a very close relationship with the U.S. on this matter. You did joint operations earlier in the year. How is that proceeding?
0: Well, we would like to do more with the U.S. We've informed also the real issues that we have in certain areas, and especially the areas that affect our citizens the most. That's our top priority. Our top priority is the Ecuadorian people. And those are the ones that voted for us, and those are the ones that need the results. So we are looking more into more urban and port operations rather than rural operations in the future.
1: But does that involve cooperation with the U.S. and joint operations?
0: With the U.S., with Europol, with the UAE as well, with Japan, with Korea, with not only the U.S., with many nations that trade with Ecuador, and that need Ecuador to continue, you know, exporting some of our products there and purchasing some of our products and importing them to Ecuador. So they also need a safe Ecuador.
1: President Trump and the administration has carried out a number of strikes, obviously, on boats in the international waters there. Are you confident that every boat that he has struck is a drug trafficking boat or narco-terrorists, as they refer to them?
0: I believe they have good intelligence. I would assume that they have the adequate intelligence to make a call like that and to make a decision like that. Our main concern today is inland, is in Guayas, in El Oro. In just two provinces, we have 58% of the homicides in a nation. So we need to focus also on ground operations, on de-articulating the structures that do the money laundering, that do the storage, and that provide weapons, and that contaminate neighborhoods and contaminate our youth.
1: It's quite the uphill battle. Can you get on top of it?
0: It is an uphill battle, but it's a battle that we need to, you know, we need to fight it. We need to fight it for our kids, for the future generations. It's a sacrifice. I have a 7-year-old, a 4-year-old, and a 2-year-old, and we're being threatened every single week. The security of my family has been threatened in the past. There's been attempts on my life in the past as well. But if we don't fight it, we can lose our nation.
1: And how does that impact you and being president when there are those attacks on you and your family?
0: Well, I need to externalize it in a way. Of course, if I focus on it, it'll definitely affect me. But I need to continue pushing, I need to continue fighting, and it'll be in the memory of my children, of my grandchildren, that what we did was the right thing at the right time.
1: You're listening to The Interview from the BBC World Service. Ecuador's president, Daniel Noboa, came to meet me at our BBC studios in downtown Washington, D.C. for this interview. He's had multiple attempts on his life and receives ongoing threats against his family. For that reason, it's perhaps no surprise that he travels with a large security detail. Around 20 people accompanied him, Secret Service and political advisors. Nevertheless, he bore that pressure lightly, stopping to engage in pleasantries with several members of our production crew. He was secure, perhaps, in the knowledge that his team had spent days securing our bureau, identifying a safe room and easy exit options if needed. An ordinary day in his life, perhaps. An unusual day, though, for those in our office building. Okay, let's return to my conversation with President Daniel Noboa. Now, you mentioned your kids are so young. You yourself are one of the youngest presidents or world leaders. Does that give you a bit of an edge, do you think, an advantage?
0: It gives me an edge. in connecting with the youth, but it's also something that makes it difficult because there used to be a ruling class. There used to be, you know, a ruling opinion class in our nation. People that were used to being consulted for everything that happened in our country. And they're not happy that, you know, we skipped three generations and now they have a president that is under 40 making the calls and not, you know, asking them for advice or consulting with them. So that's also something that affects on our progress. But change is never easy. Change is complex. And, you know, one needs to be brave enough to follow through when there's times of change.
1: What has surprised you most about the presidency?
0: In politics, in general, not everyone has good intentions. One would think that if people are serving a country, everyone would have good intentions. But that's not the case. In some cases, people would rather have personal gain and affect their nation than the other way around. We are working hard and affecting our own interests for the benefit of a nation. It's the complete opposite of what has happened in our country for years.
1: And when you're trying to affect that change, I mean, you use social media a lot. Does that help you get your message across and, you know, kind of explain complex ideas and plans in a more tangible and understandable way?
0: Yes, and we have to move a lot. We have to go to territory, go to provinces, go to small towns, go to areas where no other president has been present. And that is what makes the difference, to have a direct contact with the people and with the problems that they live on a day-to-day basis.
1: You mentioned the ruling class that had existed in Ecuador. I mean, you're obviously from a very famous family yourself, known for the corporation, wealthy. Do people think that you can understand them, given your background and that sort of change that you're trying to bring about?
0: Well, people decided twice. And they thought, and yes, that I could understand what has been affecting their lives in the last few years. My father ran for president also several times, but he was also affected by the ruling class at the moment, the political class. Yes, he was a businessman, but that doesn't mean that businessmen are part of the ruling class. Doesn't happen in every nation. I don't think Ecuador is different than most nations. So that helps us connect with people, helps us connect with their fight, with their preoccupations, and also with their hope and dreams. Everyone has hopes and dreams.
1: And speaking of that and sort of democracy and speaking for the people, I mean, there has been a trend into sort of strongman politics across the continent. How do you prevent against that?
0: So people were looking for a strongman. People were tired of weak men. The past two presidents weren't considered strongmen. People wanted change. People wanted someone that would fight for them. And also that would help them achieve their goals, achieve their dreams, and that they someone that would protect them. At the same time, we believe in the separation of power on an independent judicial and on a legislative branch as well. We are strong in Congress and the Assembly, but that doesn't mean that we control the Assembly. And we believe in free elections. Even people need to choose whatever they like and whatever they prefer.
1: Are you concerned at all about democracy backsliding across the continent?
0: I think that there's cycles, and it's a response to the failure of democracies in the recent past. But I believe in strong democracies. I believe that democracies with strong foundations can actually achieve success. And that's what we're looking for in our country.
1: And apart from the crime and security issues that we've been discussing, of course, a lot of Ecuadorians are living with poverty, inequality, unemployment. Can you address all of that file the crime and the security.

0: the issue is still so real.
1: Yes, that's been our part of our goal. At the moment, we're at the lowest level in our poverty index in the history of the country, 21.4%. The last time it was at that level was in 2017. So we've reduced poverty, we've increased consumption, we've increased total sales and revenues, and we have pushed for a dynamic economy at the same time while we're fighting crime, which is very difficult to do both things. Any nation or any government that is looking for deep reforms has a hit, and the beginning at least, in consumption. We are growing double digits when it comes to consumption, when it comes to also investment, and we can see it in the numbers. We have record deposits in our banking system. We started with $43 billion, now we're at $64 billion. We have the lowest country risk in almost 10 years. I started with 2,000, now 400. The lowest poverty rate in the poverty index. And those numbers are powerful because it means that we're able to fight a war and sustain the economy and grow at a rate that it's important and it's at way above average in the region.
0: Oil exports, of course, a big part of the economy. Have you been impacted by the global energy crisis at the moment caused by the situation in Iran?
1: We've been impacted like everyone, but we are moving towards a more diverse energy sector. We're pushing for more natural gas. At the same time, we're investing in our grid, in our electricity grid. And we need to, you know, be cautious in times like these. We need to, you know, not affect our people as much with the increase in, you know, in the cost of living. We have one of the lowest inflations in the continent, lower even than the U.S., being a dollarized economy. And that is because we promote food production, we promote, you know, low cost of transport, and we promote exports, diversified exports, mainly food.
0: Of course, the environment and the Ecuadorian ecosystem so important as well, given the geography of your country. Can you transition away from fossil fuel dependence?
1: We hope so. It's not that easy. It's easier to say it than to actually do it. But we're moving towards that. We're moving into more renewable energy, solar, wind, geothermal, also with the power of our own volcanoes, and in the near future to have nuclear plants as well. We believe that it could help in some regions of the country where there's not that many other options, for example, in Santa Elena.
0: Your country also was the first in the world with the recent constitution to recognize legally enforceable rights of nature. What concerns do you have for the broader environment in Ecuador?
1: Well, we've been working for conservation. In Galapagos, we have very strict rules, especially on our waters and on the surrounding waters of the Galapagos Islands. And we have blue bonds that we've been issuing for a few years, as well as the largest issuance of green bonds for the conservation of the Amazon, with over $1.1 billion in green bonds there. So we're working towards conservation, but also we can't forget about our urban youth, which is right now the ones that are living in the highest level of poverty, violence, and all kinds of issues. So we need to have, a balance between, you know, true conservation, but also take advantage safely of our resources for the benefit of the people.
0: And what do you say to those young people? Because, of course, a lot of them are leaving Ecuador as well, aren't they?
1: A lot less. In the last couple of years, we've come down from over 200,000 people leaving the country to less than 20,000. People are staying. There's more opportunities. We've given incentives also and tax deductions to companies that hire people under 29. And that has increased our employment, especially for young people. These young people in the past didn't have many options. Some of them ended up, unfortunately, with the cartels, and some of them actually ended up dead. Now they have a fighting chance. Now they have an option. Now they have an option to study, an option to work, and to have a normal life, to have a family.
0: And while you're here in the U.S., are you trying to attract investment into Ecuador? You have the workforce that you mentioned there.
1: Yes. I mean, we're working not only with the U.S., but with all nations that would like to invest. We've been working with companies from the U.K., especially mining companies and companies that are into energy production, as well as the Middle East.
0: And on that, we've seen China invest a lot in Latin America. How do you balance your relations with Beijing and with Washington?
1: Well, we have a good commercial relationship with China. We don't want to depend on any nation. So we keep, you know, a balance: Europe, China, the US, the Middle East, and the rest of South America. Our security partner is the US, but our second largest trade partner is China. So we need to keep the balance and respect all nations.
0: Thank you for listening to The Interview. You'll find more in-depth conversations on The Interview wherever you get your BBC podcasts, including episodes with Ukraine's President Volodymyr Zelensky, author Azar Nafisi, and former Australian Prime Minister Julia Gillard. Until the next time, bye for now.
2: 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I'm Saroja Coelho. CBC News is next.

0: It's 5:55. This is your wake-up call from Information Morning in Fredericton. I'm Colleen Kitz-Gauguin with Carrie Blanchard on this beautiful Friday morning. Hello, Carrie.
1: Hi, Colleen. It is a beautiful morning. Skies are clear this morning. Most temperatures are below freezing, so it is chilly out there. I grabbed the gloves that were still in my bag. I put those on this morning. There's another frost advisory for tonight. We'll likely have another one for Saturday night with temperatures dropping down near or below freezing both nights. And we will have lots of sunshine for the next few days with temperatures in the mid to upper teens. Tina Simkin will be here at 7:13 with a look at the forecast for today and into the weekend.
0: Well, that sounds just great. Looking forward to it. So dandelions, you've probably noticed them. They're popping up everywhere thanks to No Mow May, which encourages people not to mow their lawns.

0: an effort to help pollinators.
1: So it originated in the UK because they thought that since May is their peak pollinator season, they wanted to keep their lawns and front lawns, backyards and public spaces unmowed a little bit to keep some native flowers blooming and be available for early spring waking bees. So that's how this thing came to be. And there's a big impact. And this there's divided ideas about the effectiveness of this practice. But what I think is this is not a solution for the bigger problem in our hands, which is the pollinator declining in all over the place. But it is kind of like a eye-opener or conversation starter or a stepping stone towards the solution.
0: That's Kaushal Rathnayake. He's an applied research scientist at Purple Farm Genetics. He'll tell us how leaving your lawn a bit wild in the spring can be a big help to the environment. Right now, let's go to Sarah Trainer, though, for a first look at the news headlines. Good morning, Sarah.
2: Good morning. A committee of MLAs is going on the road to hear from New Brunswickers about the Official Languages Act. 3 days of hearings took place at the legislature this week, and the consultations will continue in 9 communities around the province next month. Advanced care paramedics in New Brunswick will soon be able to deliver a drug that can reduce the damage done by some kind of heart attacks. The New Brunswick government is investing $2.5 million, allowing some first responders to provide pre-hospital thrombolytics. And Horizon Health Service says labor and birth services will be temporarily unavailable at the Upper River Valley Hospital. The latest closure begins this morning at 8 and continues until Monday, June 1st at 8 a.m. I'll have more on these and other stories coming up in the news.
0: Thank you, Sarah. On the program this morning, we're going to start off by telling you about a new music festival, a country music festival happening right here in our province. It's set for the Labor Day weekend, and we will give you the details on the Sunbury Shores Music Festival. Also, as you heard Sarah mention, bilingualism is back on the political agenda in New Brunswick with a twist. The Holt Liberals are having a more open discussion than any government in decades, and we'll have that story at 7:15. Also this morning, it's time for our monthly political panel. The provincial government's new 5-year tourism strategy sets a target of $3.7 billion in revenue. And with the season starting up, we're going to talk about that strategy. And that's the subject of our political panel after the 7:30 news. And it's Friday, so Rebecca Chassé will be here to talk about a Quebec-made series that's now out on Amazon Prime. It's called The Glass House. This and more. Stay with us. World Report is next.
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6: This is World Report. Good morning. I'm Mark Carcasole. Alberta's premier is putting national unity front and center. In a televised speech, Danielle Smith announced there will be a question about separatism on the referendum ballot this fall. But it's not a direct vote on leaving Canada. Instead, it's a vote on whether to hold a future binding referendum on the topic of separation. Now, this move allows Smith to bypass a recent court decision that threw out a separation petition. Julia Wong has more on that.
7: I wish to speak with you about the debate we're having in this province on the future of Alberta and Canada.
8: Alberta Premier Danielle Smith announcing Thursday night in a provincial address there will be a question about separatism on October's referendum ballot, but some might find it's not so straightforward. Should Alberta remain in Canada, or should the province hold a binding referendum on whether or not it should separate?
7: It's time to have a vote, understand the will of Albertans on this subject, and move on.
9: Premier is putting us through a very long and divisive process.
8: Thomas Lukaszczyk, the man behind the pro-Confederation Forever Canada petition.

Welcome to Information Morning from Fredericton. Glad to have you with us this morning. I'm Colleen Kitz-Gauguin. Well, you might want to pull out your cowboy hats and your tent for Labor Day weekend. There is a new country music festival coming to Sunbury Oromocto Park and Campground, and we will tell you all about that. Then later in the hour, we're going to talk a bit about No Mow May and how it helps pollinators and what it does for the environment.

0: Here's Sarah Traynor with the CBC New Brunswick News highlights. Sarah.
1: Good morning. A committee of MLAs has wrapped up 3 days of hearings at the legislature on the Official Languages Act. And next month, the consultation process will hit

0: the road around the province. Paramedics in New Brunswick will soon be able to deliver life-saving drugs to patients experiencing certain types of heart attacks. The New Brunswick government announced it's investing $2.5 million to equip advanced care paramedics with pre-hospital thrombolytics. And Horizon Health Service says labor and birth services will be temporarily unavailable at the Upper River Valley Hospital. The latest closure begins this morning at 8 and continues until Monday, June 1st at 8 a.m. I'll have more on these and other stories coming up in the news.
1: Thank you, Sarah. And now Carrie Blanchard has today's weather forecast. Carrie, it's still on the cool side out there, isn't it?
2: It is a bit chilly out there. Temperatures, most of them are below zero this morning. -1 to around 2 degrees in the Fredericton area, -1 in Perth Andover. Edmonton sitting at -4 right now. Skies are clear. It's a beautiful morning. Winds are light. For today, we're expecting mainly sunny skies with highs of 14 degrees in the north, 16 in the south, and winds from the northwest, 20 gusting to 40 kilometers per hour. Clear skies tonight with another frost advisory, and the weekend is looking nice with warmer temperatures and lots of sunshine. CBC meteorologist Tina Simkin will be here at 7:13 with her detailed forecast.
1: Thank you, Carrie. Yes, it's that northwest wind that's going to get you.
2: It certainly is. That shore cools things down.
1: Thanks, Carrie.
2: You're welcome.
1: It is coming up to 13 minutes after 6 o'clock. Country music festivals are popular in our area. There are a couple of well-established ones in Atlantic Canada. There's the Nashwauk Music Festival and then the big country music festivals in Cavendish and Dieppe every year. This year, you can add Oromocto to the list. The Sunbury Oromocto Park and Campground in Waterville on French Lake is starting one. Sunbury Shores Music Festival will feature country artists from the region. Danica Tucker is organizing the festival for the Labor Day weekend. She's co-owner of the campground, and she's here this morning. Good morning.
3: Good morning.
1: It's nice of you to come in this morning from French Lake.
3: Yeah, it's good to be here.
1: So where did the idea of starting a country music festival come from?
3: I knew I wanted to do live music at the park when I took over from my grandparents. And so we started doing just small-scale shows throughout the summer. And it wasn't until a mutual friend introduced me to the owner of RBG Entertainment, Rob Glant. He puts on a lot of music festivals throughout the Maritimes and across the country. He's a part of a lot. And he approached me, actually, with the idea to upscale. So we partnered together to create Sunbury Shores Music Festival.
1: And country music, how did you choose that genre?
3: It was easy. It wasn't really even a question. Being a campground and like on a lakeside, growing up in the country, the location is in the country. Like, it just made sense. And I feel like so many of our local talent from across the Maritimes kind of specializes in that genre. So yeah, it wasn't even really a question. We just knew it was going to be country music.
1: And how about the logistics that go into something like this? It's one thing to have an artist now and then, but how do you plan an entire festival?
3: Well, thankfully I have Rob.
1: Right.
3: He does a lot of the production side of things. So as the campground owner, we're the venue. So we were responsible for, I do all the marketing. So I'm responsible for that kind of side of things. And we obviously work together to choose artists and pick a lineup. But he has all those contacts. He's in charge of stage production and creating the stage. And we're kind of just there supporting and helping and maintaining the grounds and getting it ready and that kind of thing. So it's really a partnership.
1: And in terms of the space at your campground, if you were already having entertainers, presumably you had some kind of a stage, but it would have been small.
3: Yeah, exactly. So when we first took over, we spent the last 3 years have just been like renovations after renovations. And one of the big things I wanted was a stage, even if it was just for karaoke nights and like birthday parties and stuff. So my dad and my husband built us a stage, and it's just a small little wooden stage with like a clear roof on top. but we needed to upscale for this event. So we're bringing in like a big production stage. Like it's going to be a lot bigger than anything we've ever done.
1: Right. And how big is your space? For example, how many campground spaces do you have? How many people can you accommodate?
3: We have 73 sites. About 50% of that, 37 of those sites are seasonal. And we are full with a wait list, which is amazing. And then the other half is overnight. And that ranges from tenting, unserviced sites, all the way up to 30 amp electrical and water sites.
1: And so how are you going to accommodate people for a festival?
3: So on top of the camping we typically have, we're opening festival tenting. So we have a huge willow tree field. When my grandparents first took over the park, every year they planted a willow tree. So our whole park is filled with willow trees. And we have this one field that's not really used for anything. And we just call it the willow tree field. So we're going to turn that into festival tenting so people can pay a cheaper rate. They're not going to get a typical site. Like you won't have a big fire pit and a picnic table or anything, but it's going to be like a giant sleepover in the field. So if you just need a place to lay your head down after the music, you can festival tent in the willow tree field. So hopefully we'll have a lot extra space.
1: And presumably washroom facilities are available.
3: Oh, yes, of course, of course. Yeah.
1: Now, that sounds lovely. I noticed that your slogan is where music meets the water.
3: Yeah, yeah. We came up with that because I think one thing that makes us so different from a lot of other music festivals is we have direct water access on the property of the music festival. So of course, like Cavendish is in PEI, which is an island, but you can't literally go to the beach while at the music festival. So here at Sunbury Shores, you can literally spend the day kayaking, paddleboarding, swimming, fishing, and then at 4 o'clock, grab your gear, grab your chair, and come to the field and enjoy the music festival for the night. So we really wanted to make sure, you know, the branding and everything that had to do with the festival made it very clear, like, we're at the lake, we're at the camp, we're camping together. It's this very cozy community lakeside vibe.
1: So tell me about the lineup.
3: Yeah.
1: Who's going to be there for your inaugural year?
3: So our two headliners are Paige Penny and Riley Taylor. So I've known Riley Taylor for forever. We went to high school together, and he actually did our very first concert that we ever hosted at the park, even on our just little wooden stage. He did like a solo acoustic act for us. So it only felt full circle and right to have him be the headliner of this event. So he's headlining the Saturday night. And Paige Penny, who's from Newfoundland, but now living in Nashville because her career is blowing up, she's coming out for the Friday night headliner, which is amazing.
1: And then some of the other people that will be there, let's see, you've got on Friday also Sons of Grace.
3: Yep. Yeah, Sons of Grace is actually one of the performers in Sons of Grace is one of our seasonals. So one thing that's really, really cool about Sons of Grace is when I first wanted to do live music, we obviously needed equipment. You need a soundboard. You need all these things that I never, ever, ever thought of. Like, I was like, let's just have music. And it's not that simple. So Bob Slonwhite, he's in the band. It's actually a family band. And he's one of our seasonals. And he's like, I'm going to help you. So he did it all for free and just supported us. And he's like, I see the vision. I want to support this. I want to help you. So without Bob, we would have never gotten noticed by Rob Gallant, and we never would have had this music festival. So he's opening the whole festival for us.
1: So that's Sons of Grace.
3: Yeah.
1: Then Ella Campbell.
3: Yeah. I mean, we also have had Ella Campbell out. She's incredible. She's from Fredericton. We had to have her.
1: So that's Friday night. And then you mentioned Paige Penny's the headliner. And then Saturday night, the headliner, Riley Taylor. Mm-hmm. But you also have a few others.
3: Yeah, we have some really big names for Saturday. So opening for Riley is Ben Chase. So he's from PEI. He does this very like country island vibes music. So it made perfect sense with our like lakeside theme. And I think he's done a lot with, you know, Riley, and they've kind of seen each other on the road. So it was a really good matchup. And then opening for him is Sean Michael Ryan, who is also an incredible Maritimes artist. He has awesome music, and we're really excited to have him. And then we have Amber Walls and the Carlin Fraser Band. One thing that's really exciting is Amber's worked a lot with Rob. So he was like very insistent. He's like, we need to have Amber. She's going to be amazing. She's perfect fit. And then with the Carlin Fraser Band, actually our presenting sponsor is Richie's Carpet Warehouse Fredericton. And one of the head people in the Carlin Fraser Band works at Richie's.
1: Oh, I love
3: so
1: that.
3: It was just all full circle. We really wanted this to feel like this tight-knit community-oriented, helping each other out kind of thing.
1: Great symmetry.
3: Yeah.
1: Wonderful. So before I let you go, where can people get tickets?
3: So tickets are going to go live on May 30th. So we are going to have a countdown. We've built a website. It's not live yet, but you can kind of check it out and see a little sneak peek. It's called SunburyShoresMusicFest.com, and you'll be able to get your tickets there starting May 30th.

0: All right. Well, listen, thank you so much for coming in this morning.
1: Thank you.
0: It was a real pleasure to meet you. Best of luck with the festival.
1: Thank you so much. We are so excited. We really hope that this can be an annual event. So come on out and support.
0: Okay. Danica Tucker co-owns Sunbury Oromocto Park and Campground. Ella Campbell will be opening for Paige Penny on September 4th, as we mentioned. And here she is with More Than Your Ford.

0: That's Ella Campbell with More Than Your Ford. 25 after 6 o'clock, and John Hancock joins us for Morning Sports. Good morning, John.
1: Hi there.
0: A convincing win for the Montreal Canadiens to open the Stanley Cup Eastern Conference Final.
1: Yeah, the Canadiens exploded in the first period with 4 goals on their way to a 6-2 win over the Hurricanes in Raleigh. Hurricanes were coming off the longest postseason break in more than a century, and the Canadiens took advantage of that 11-day break. They looked a little, a little rusty, and the Canadiens took advantage. Cole Caulfield, Philippe Deneau, Alexandre Tatier, and Ivan Demidov had the goals in the first period, and Juraj Slafkovský scored twice in the third. And Coach Martin St-Louis was asked if he was surprised at his team's quick start in this series, the Eastern Conference Final.
2: The group felt after game one in Buffalo that emotionally we weren't where we needed to be. And it's not something that I felt personally because I'm not in the dressing room for that long. I come in, speak to the team, but I'm not in there. So they handled that on their own. I feel as a coach, you don't need to try to control everything. You have to lean on your group.

0: the leaders and stuff, and they must have done that.
1: Game two Saturday night in Raleigh. Vegas is at Colorado tonight. Game two of the Western Final. Vegas up 1-0. And Canada stayed undefeated, but just barely, at the World Men's Hockey Championship in Switzerland. Mark Scheifele scored 3 goals. His third was the winner in overtime. Canada avoided an upset loss with a 6-5 win over Norway for their fourth straight win. Ryan O'Reilly tied the game in the final 2 minutes to force the overtime. Gabe Vilardi and Dylan Cousins also scored. Canada plays Slovenia again this morning at 11:20 our time. Slovakia beat Denmark and moved into a tie with Canada for top spot in their pool, with Czechia just a point back. And Finland beat Latvia to go to 4-0. They lead the other pool. And the Memorial Cup Canadian Major Junior Hockey Championship gets underway tonight in Kelowna. The OHL champion Kitchener Rangers will face the host team, the Kelowna Rockets, at 10 o'clock our time. On Saturday, the Western Hockey League champion Everett Silvertips will play the Quebec Maritimes champion Chicoutimi. All round robin games will be at 10 o'clock our time.
2: Now, John, in basketball, the Toronto Tempo lost their game in Minnesota in the WNBA. Tell us about that.
1: Yeah, it was their worst loss as far as points are concerned. Minnesota Lynx winning 100-72. The Tempo had won their previous two road games, so their record now on the season drops to 3-3. Lynx had a balanced attack, 5 players scoring in double digits. Kia Nurse, Canadian, led Toronto with 23 points coming off the bench. Rookie Kiki Rice at 11. Tempo are back home to host the other expansion team, Portland, on Saturday. In the NBA playoffs, Josh Hart scored a playoff career-high 26 points, and Jalen Brunson had 19 along with 14 assists. New York Knicks beat Cleveland 109-93 to go up 2-0. Knicks are trying to reach the NBA Finals for the first time since 1999. Game three in Cleveland Saturday. San Antonio will host Oklahoma City Thunder in the third game of the Western Conference Final tonight. That series tied 1-1.
2: All right, in Major League Baseball action, Toronto Blue Jays shut out the Yankees to split that 4-game series.
1: Yeah, George Springer homered. Vladimir Guerrero Jr. reached base 3 times. Jays over the Yankees 2-0. Toronto went to their bullpen for starting, highlighted by a career-best 4 1/3 innings from Spencer Miles. Held New York to just 3 hits. Braden Fisher, rookie Adam Macko both pitched an inning of the third. Tyler Rogers and Jeff Hoffman finished up the shutout. Kevin Gausman will get the start for the Jays when they host an interleague series against Pittsburgh tonight at Rogers Center.
2: Now, in Formula One, the Grand Prix, the Canadian Grand Prix, is happening this weekend in Montreal.
1: Yeah, the Grand Prix is always a big deal in Montreal. It's Circuit Gilles Villeneuve. The event runs today through Sunday. Ferrari, McLaren, and Red Bull are in pursuit behind Mercedes, which is already 70 points clear of second-place Ferrari in the standings, constructor standings. It's another homecoming for Lance Stroll. He's from Montreal. His billionaire father, Lawrence, owns the Aston Martin F1 team. Weather forecast for the race Sunday calls for periods of rain, so that'll make things interesting. Race coverage on Sunday is at 4:30 Atlantic. And in other racing news, Kyle Busch, 2-time Cup Series champion, who won more races than anyone across NASCAR's 3 National Series, died suddenly at just 41 years old. No cause of death was given. Hope you have a good weekend.
2: You too, John. Talk to you Monday.
1: Bye-bye.
2: And that's John Hancock at the Sports Desk. It's time for news.
3: Good morning. I'm Sarah Traynor, and this is the CBC New Brunswick News. It's 6:30. A committee of MLAs is going on the road to hear from New Brunswickers about the Official Languages Act. 3 days of hearings took place at the legislature this week, and the consultations will continue in 9 communities around the province next month. The last 2 reviews of the act took place behind closed doors, but this time the hearings are happening in full public view. Denis Lavoie appeared on behalf of an association of French-speaking lawyers and said the transparency was the right decision.
4: I think it needs to be publicly addressed. It's important for all citizens of New Brunswick, whatever first language is yours. I think it's a must, and it helps to educate the citizens of the issues that are present.
3: Witnesses who appeared this week called

0: Booner says these works take over 100 hours and are created to look like oil paintings.
1: They're artificial in nature, and I wanted that to reflect sort of the artificial nature of reality television. So I do call these my oil paintings because acrylic yarn is made from petroleum.
0: After her work was recognized by her school, newly graduated Spooner has some big crocheting ambitions.
1: So my plan is to keep crocheting, specifically The Real Housewives, but also there's just like so much more in the like Bravo cinematic universe.
0: Spooner says her artwork may be niche, but can be understood by those with a specific artistic eye. Meg Campbell, CBC News, Halifax.
2: And that's the CBC News for New Brunswick.
3: Thank you, Sarah. A late bus this morning in Anglophone West. Bus 34, it serves Carleton North, is running 1 hour and 15 minutes late, and that's because of a shortage of drivers. And Carrie Blanchard's here now with the weather forecast for today. Carrie.
4: Thanks, Colleen. Skies are clear this morning. Winds are light, and it's 1 degree right now in the Fredericton area. -3 in Perth, Andover, and Edmundston is coming in at -4. For today, we'll have mainly sunny skies with highs of 14 degrees in the north, 16 in the south, and winds start to pick up here in the next couple of hours, becoming northwest 20, gusting to 40 kilometers per hour. We'll have clear skies tonight with another frost advisory, and the weekend is looking nice with warmer temperatures and lots of sunshine. CBC meteorologist Tina Simpkin will be here at 7:13 with her detailed forecast. Now, we did have a frost advisory last night. There was no frost on my windshield this morning, but it was chilly.
3: Well, I noticed yesterday when George Scott was here answering gardening questions, and we were asking about the frost, he was talking about the lay of the land in the Fredericton area, and the Hanwell area out that way was, you know, at risk for frost, but other areas maybe further in down in the valley here were not. So what have you decided to do about your plants? Are you putting them in this weekend?
4: Well, we have that frost advisory again tonight. There's likely going to be another one on Saturday night. So I'm thinking Sunday I might start planting, and just if it gets cold, I'll cover them up.
3: Yeah, that's what he said. Yeah. You know, if you don't have too many nights in a row, you can plant, go ahead and plant them, but just make sure you cover them up.
4: Yes, I know I'm risking it. So I don't recommend that to others.
3: You're not saying everyone should do this.
4: No,
3: but I'm sure there are lots of people that are anxious to get their plants in the ground.
4: Yes, and he suggested that you hold off on like tomatoes and squash, so I will hold off on those.
3: Well, let me know when the plants go in the ground. Thank you, Carrie.
4: Thank you.
3: It is 19 minutes before. Nope, I can't do the... Carrie, what time is it?
4: 21 minutes before 7 o'clock.
3: Thank you very much. And now here's Megan Reed with Business Digest.
5: Good morning. The CRTC, the Canadian Radio, Television, and Telecommunications Commission, has finalized its Online Streaming Act. It sets out the rules for online streamers around Canadian content. 3 years in the making, the new guidelines require companies to promote Canadian and Indigenous content, make it easily identifiable, and contribute 15% of their Canadian revenue to support domestic programming. That's higher than the 5% baseline announced 2 years ago. The new rules apply to streamers and broadcasters with at least $25 million in annual Canadian broadcasting revenue. In other acronyms, the CPP, the Canadian Pension Plan, reported a return of 7.8% for its 2026 fiscal year, boosting its new assets to just under $8 billion. And while that sounds like a large number, the results did fall short of its benchmark portfolio, which had a return of 13% in the same time period. John Zechner, a money manager and chairman of Jay Zechner Associates, was not impressed.
6: I can't give it a good grade, that's for sure. I give it quite a poor grade. If I had to face a client today, you know, today, if I had my annual quarterly meeting with them and I had to be sitting in front of them and say, yeah, we missed your benchmark by, you know, 5 points last year, over 5 points, and I'm not sure what the 3 and 5 year numbers are or whatever, I'd be sitting there sort of, you know, okay, are we still going to have this fund after the meeting's over? I've been through enough of those pension meetings over the years and lots of times, yeah.
5: Zechner lays part of the blame on the fund's diversification out of Canada, which wasn't helped by our loonie as it rallied heavily against the U.S. greenback. Turning to tech, NVIDIA blew the barn doors off its second quarter earnings earlier this week. It was seen as a major test for artificial intelligence, and it passed decisively.

0: decisively, beating on profit and revenue, increasing its quarterly dividend to 25 cents, with data center revenue nearly doubling. Tech analyst Ritesh Kotek says that the results show us that NVIDIA is going to continue to grow. As for the future, Kotek says it's clearly AI and data centers.
1: Not so much the LLM, the large language models, but the tools, the infrastructure that powers it. And that's the space that NVIDIA has been playing in, making these chips that are absolutely essential for the AI space. And these numbers just goes to show us that there is a lot of hope when it comes to building out the infrastructure. It's forecasted that we're going to see more data centers, not less. And NVIDIA is clearly on the top of the food chain when it comes to building out these chips.
0: Despite the impressive showing, NVIDIA's results garnered a muted reaction from Wall Street, falling over 1.5% yesterday. And finally, it's the end of an era for Schlitz Premium. Pabst Brewing, which brews the iconic beer, Schlitz, the one known for making Milwaukee famous, will brew its final 80-barrel batch this weekend, after more than 175 years in the business. Pabst says that it's making the move due to increasing costs on everything from shipping to ingredients. The company adds that the farewell batch will be using a composite recipe built from brewing logs dating back to 1948. How's that for a last call? For CBC Radio, I'm Megan Reed.
2: Thank you, Megan. And just want to slide in here with another late bus because it just came in while Megan was talking. Bus 224, it serves Southwood Park, George Street, and Northumberland Street. It's 90 minutes late this morning. Bus 224, 90 minutes late this morning in Anglophone West, and bus 34 in the Carlton North area, also running late, an hour and 15 minutes. 18 before the hour. You might have been noticing a sea of dandelions on lawns across your neighborhood. That's probably thanks in part to the annual No Mow May initiative adopted by many New Brunswick municipalities. To find out just how effective this initiative has been, we reached Kaushal Rathnayaka. He's an applied research scientist at Purple Farm Genetics. Good morning.
3: Good morning, Colleen. How are you?
2: I'm well, thank you. What kind of an impact has No Mow May had on pollinators?
3: Well, we have to think about how this No Mow May originated before we talk about impact. So it originated in the UK because they thought that since May is their peak pollinators, season, they wanted to keep their lawns and front lawns, backyards, and public spaces unmowed a little bit to keep some native flowers blooming and the service providing trees, the available for early spring waking bees and the pollinators. So that's how this No Mow May came into place. And then it came to North America and we adopted it because it's a good cause. And we thought, okay, yes, we can have it too, because in month of May, we are getting the bees flying around and some flowers are blooming. And therefore, we need to support this local biodiversity by keeping the lawns unmowed. So that's how this thing came to be. And there's a big impact. And this ideas about the effectiveness of this practice. But what I think is this is not a solution for the bigger problem in our hands, which is the pollinator declining in all over the place. But it is kind of like a eye-opener or conversation starter or a stepping stone towards the solution. And therefore, I can see a bigger impact when you keep the lawn mowed, then you get to see a lot of flowers blooming and some grass are growing tall, so the pollinators and other insects can have a refugia and also their nesting places and brood sites. Also the other local biodiversity can also get help from it because there are a lot of food available in these patches. And I can see that there's a broad impact for the local biodiversity and pollinators, of course.

0: And are we talking just about bees here?
1: No, we are not talking about bees here, because you know that when it comes to environment, everything's connected, right? And if you support bees, and it goes a long way, that means bees, and not only bees, and also pollinators, like moths.

0: insectivorous species, like birds. And they also get help because they have abundance of food in these areas. And then if we have the pollinators, we get our crops blooming nicely, like getting pollinated as well. So we get help as well. So this is, everything is connected from this tiny effort that we take in this month of May. But I don't want it to be only month of May. And I like slow-mo spring rather than slow-mo May. But since we are talking about slow-mo May, let's talk about more.
1: Okay, so you'd like to see people just not worry about their lawns for the entire season of spring.
0: I like to see them worry about their lawns because they need to be worried about not to keep it too wild so that they can be a bad neighbor. I don't want to see that as well. And also we have to have tightly, neatly manicured places as well. But still, we can leave some places for pollinators, and also we can reduce the frequency of mowing as well. And those kind of things I like to see.
1: And so is there a way to satisfy all of that? Should you have a wild section on your front lawn or in your garden?
0: Obviously, yes. I think we have talked about this earlier in CBC as well. And also there are multiple articles around and newspaper articles as well. So we are talking about these pollinator patches in your home garden and also public places. I like to have that the pollinator patches to be a thing in our cities as well. And think about putting in native flowers, native plants. And have some, little debris here and there, and then cutting grasses up to a little taller than the usual bylaws states like that. There can be like dedicated places like that.
1: And why is this important? Why do these pollinators need this?
0: Well, let me give you some context, right? So when we look at the records, right, we get... 75% of all the crops that we get, or the commercially important crops, get pollinated by the pollinators, including bees and butterflies and other ones. And then we can see that the domestic honeybee hives is getting declined, and the people no longer rear bees, right? And we have to support local biodiversity to keep our the ecosystem services going. And that's why we need this, and that's why we need to have little support for our local biodiversity. Otherwise, we won't get any ecosystem service that we usually get for our the crop cultivation, plant cultivation and stuff like that.
1: Right.
0: That's a major thing, and we have to think about us first, right? In this case, and that's why we need to do it. Otherwise, and also if you don't want to think about bees, it's fine. But think about us. So the bees and native pollinators are really helpful to keep the ecosystems going, as well as ecosystem health. So that's the very main thing.
1: And are there other things people can do all summer long, with the drought conditions that we had last year and that we have at the moment? It's not easy for people, especially when you're looking at lawns and home gardens, to keep things watered and healthy.
0: Yes. So, think about native plants. Right. So the native plants are really good alternative for our gardens because they're so adapted to our climatic conditions, and rather than our exotic species. If you think about exotic species, they need a lot of care. They need a lot of water and like that. But if you grow native plants, they can adapt to this the water conditions, declining water conditions. So you don't have to worry about watering. And you don't have to think about pesticides because they usually take care of themselves. That's one thing. And also, you don't have to do a lot of pesticides. And learn a little bit about IPM. I'm telling people that IPM means integrated pest management. It is something that you use to control your weed and pest populations using natural enemies. Using less pesticides. So therefore, your burdens can be a little ease. And think about organic, the agriculture as well. And then have these native pollinator patches that help to, like, you know, your organic agriculture as well. So there are many things that you can do to ease your burden with

0: is the climate change stuff. And think about local solutions rather than bringing in a lot of other plants from other areas and then try to care, you know, spending a lot of money and your time and your you know, the brain energy.
1: Well, it's a pleasure, as always, to speak with you. Thank you so much for coming on the program.
0: Thank you very much, Colleen, for having me.
1: Okay, bye-bye.
0: Bye-bye.
1: Kaushal Rathnayake is an applied research scientist at Purple Farm Genetics.

That's said the whale with a song called Dandelion. 4 minutes before 7 o'clock. It's that time of year, black robes and hats, moving the tassel and crossing the stage. It's convocation season. St. Thomas University held its ceremony this week, and UNB ceremonies are next week. And that has inspired our question of the week. We're asking about someone who inspired you or who mentored you and made an impact on your education in post-secondary education in college or university or trade school. We got this email from Michelle Parker, who writes, "I'm a graduate of St. Thomas University with a BA and a BED, and I want

0: put the name Fenton Burke out there as a great teacher and role model. I met Professor Burke when I started at STU in 1985. Back then, registration of classes meant standing in lines in front of the professor in the cafeteria and literally signing up for his or her class. I had many English literature classes with him over the years, and my two favorite were called Tragedy and Comedy. His favorite joke sentence was to say to a new student was, "Hey, that's like the silent P in swimming." And we'd say, "But there is no P in..." And then we'd get the joke and laugh. Every student had value, and he encouraged us all to be creative and unique. I remember the amazingly gifted Sherry Fitch being in one of those classes. Professor Burke was also generous and gave away many brand new novels so that students wouldn't have to buy as many at the bookstore. He was my academic advisor and always found time to listen and advise. He convinced me to do an honors degree in English literature and was one of my references when I applied for the education program. I consider myself extremely lucky to have known this amazing professor. Thank you for letting me share this. Thank you very much, Michelle Parker, for sending that in.
1: And here's one from Deb Carter. She says, "It will be 38 years next week that I graduated from Crandall University in Moncton. At that time, it was called Atlantic Baptist College. I was going back to college as a mature student, having been out of high school for 12 years, and I was a wife and a mother to two small boys. To say I was overwhelmed would be an understatement. While the faculty and professors were great, it was another mature student who helped me more than words could say. Her name was Mary, and she reminded me of how to write papers again, and she became my study buddy. Over the years, we have lost touch, but if she's listening, she knows who she is, and I would never have gotten through my post-secondary education without her." And that was from Deb Carter.
0: Oh, that's lovely, Carrie. Yes, and hats off to Mary and everyone else who takes the time to help others. Your name is in the draw, both of your names, and we'll be drawing after 8 o'clock for a Question of the Week prize package. You still have time to get your entry in, info@cbc.ca. In our next half hour, Jacques Patras will be here with a story about bilingualism. It's back on the agenda. The Holt government is reviewing the Official Languages Act, and he'll have that story for us. Right now, though, it's time for World Report.

0: You're listening to Information Morning in Fredericton. Thanks for joining us. I'm Colleen Kitzgogan. Coming up, bilingualism is back on the political agenda in New Brunswick with a twist. The Holt Liberals are having a more open discussion than any government in decades. We'll have more on that coming right up. And then later in the hour, with tourism season just getting underway, our monthly political panel will debate the province's tourism strategy. Tourism Minister Isabel Terrio, PC MLA Mary Wilson, and Green leader David Kuhn will be here. Let's go to the newsroom now. Sarah Traynor has the CBC New Brunswick News highlights. Sarah.
1: Good morning. Horizon Health Service says labor and birth services will be temporarily unavailable at the Upper River Valley Hospital. The latest closure begins this morning at 8 and continues until Monday, June 1st at 8 a.m. Since 2021, the Upper River Valley Hospital has suspended its obstetrics services at least once and as many as five times per year. A New Brunswick couple recently had to deliver their baby on the side of the Trans-Canada Highway because of a closure at the Waterville Hospital. And the Canadian Hurricane Center is predicting a slightly below

0: below average hurricane season because of the anticipated arrival of a disruptive El Niño climate pattern. But a senior meteorologist says Canadians should not let their guard down. The Atlantic hurricane season starts June 1st and ends November 30th. I'll have more on these and other stories coming up in the news.
1: Thank you, Sarah. Some late buses this morning in Anglophone West. Bus 279, it serves Keswick Valley and Keswick Ridge. It's 90 minutes late. Bus 224, it serves Southwood Park, George Street, and Northumberland Street. It's 90 minutes late. And bus 34, it serves Carleton North, is 1 hour and 15 minutes late. Here's Tina Simkin now for a look at today's weather and a look into the weekend. Good morning, Tina.
2: Well, good morning to you. It definitely was a cold start this morning. The temperatures actually dropped to zero in Fredericton. Now we're sitting at 3 degrees. It is zero in Doaktown, Gagetown coming in at 2, 1 in Perth Andover, Woodstock coming in at 2, and it's still -2 in Edmundston. But just an hour ago, it was sitting at -4. So it's definitely a cold start this morning. I mean, whenever you see those temperatures dropping near or below freezing like we have this morning, that's a killing frost when it lasts 2 or 3 hours, which it already has. So we'll have to be very careful, especially tonight. Again, we have that possibility of seeing frost form as the skies are going to stay fairly clear and the winds will subside. Now, speaking of winds, today the winds should be between 20 and 30 kilometers per hour, say in Fredericton, but areas near and along the coast and over open terrain will experience gusts up to 40 kilometers per hour. So that will make the temperatures feel a little bit cooler than what the thermometer is going to be reading. But we're going to be recovering pretty nice into the afternoon with temperatures warming up into the mid-teens for most, but lower teens across northern New Brunswick, ranging anywhere from, say, about 13 to, say, 19 degrees across the province. So, again, a nice recovery from those freezing temperatures that many of us experienced early this morning. The winds do subside throughout the day today, so that is good news, but it's bad news for the overnight lows because it allows those temperatures to drop once again around 3 degrees for Fredericton, but away from the coast, which we are, but in those low-lying areas or above higher terrain, once again, those temperatures could drop near freezing. Now, tomorrow, we get back to perhaps a mix of sun and clouds in the afternoon, but we'll see lots of sunshine in the morning, highs of around 19 degrees, even warmer on Sunday with the winds slowly starting to switch direction. So we'll have northerly winds today, tonight, once again for tomorrow. But then we'll get a return of the southerly winds on Sunday, which means the humidity will start creeping up ever so slightly and the temperature should hit around 20 degrees. And we do have rain in the forecast for Monday. So it looks good for the weekends. It just is cold in the overnight lows, especially early in the morning.
1: Well, thanks, Tina, and have a great weekend. It's been great to have you back this week.
2: Oh, it's been such a pleasure to be back. Thank you so much. You have a good weekend, too.
1: Okay, bye-bye.
2: Bye.
1: That is our morning meteorologist, Tina Simkin. It is 15 minutes after 7 o'clock. Bilingualism is back on the political agenda in New Brunswick. This time, members of the legislature will hear directly from the public on what can be a hot-button issue. A committee of MLAs plans to tour the province as part of a review of the Official Languages Act, the kind of open process politicians have avoided in the past. The CBC's provincial affairs reporter Jacques Potra has more on the story. Good morning.
3: Good morning.
1: There was a review of the Act just 4 or 5 years ago. Why another one now, Jacques?
3: Well, you're right. The Act requires a review every 10 years, but in that last review under the Higgs government, the Independent Commission recommended another one in 5 years. I think there's another reason for this, though. The Higgs government didn't do a lot substantively to add to the Act. It created a secretariat within the civil service, but it didn't make any actual substantive changes to the Act that Francophone organizations had been calling for. And those organizations did not see Higgs as very sympathetic to their cause. This is something he said during a debate about the last review.
4: There was a lot of concern about, oh, you're going to take away this. You're not going to recognize that. You're going to remove this. Mr. Speaker, no one has lost anything. Not one single thing. And that should be important.
3: And Higgs was right. Nothing was taken away. He didn't repeal anything. But in the view of Francophone organizations, there was no progress either. Nothing was advanced. And so now with the Liberals in power and a sizable Francophone contingent in the Holt Liberal caucus, I think there's a lot of pent-up expectation that things may happen if the issue is revisited.
1: What are some of the issues that groups are addressing?

0: advancing?
1: There is a range of ideas. Enforcement powers for the official languages commissioner, who at the moment can recommend something but not actually do anything to make it happen. An association of Francophone lawyers is calling for all court decisions to be published in both languages. Right now, only the Court of Appeal does that. There's been a push to clarify how official bilingualism applies to nursing homes, which are private but provide a service on behalf of the province and so really are subject to the Act's requirements. Some of these ideas are easy. Some of them are very complicated. Some would be expensive. But a theme for many of the groups that appeared this week is that, yes, there is equality in the law, but real equality on the ground, so to speak, still hasn't been fully achieved.
0: And there's something new about these hearings, as we said earlier.
1: Yes, this is the big change, is that doing this in public is a bit of a novelty. The adoption of the current Official Languages Act happened in 2002 after a full debate in the legislature. It was approved unanimously. The mandatory review, the first 10-year review in 2012, was done by a committee of MLAs, but it happened entirely behind closed doors. And then the review by the Higgs government had no legislative committee process at all, just a kind of bureaucratic review with consultations, and again, all behind the scenes, nothing in public view.
0: Okay, so now explain that hesitation to hold public hearings.
1: Well, here is the PC Attorney General, Marie-Claude Blais, in 2012.
2: This is not an easy subject. We all know in past history how this can bring out people have different position. There's a spectrum of position.
1: And what she was referring to there is the last major public consultation on language issues way back in the 1980s. There was a government-commissioned report known as the Poirier-Bastrache Report, named for its co-authors, that made very far-reaching recommendations to expand language duality, such as distinct English and French government functions, far beyond the concept of serving the public in the language of their choice. And there was a huge backlash when a subsequent committee held hearings into that report. There were public meetings where there was pushing, shoving. The police were called. At one point, someone threw an egg at the stage. Those recommendations were not implemented, but the spectacle of those hearings seemed to spook politicians and made many of them very cautious about a fully open consultation on this issue. When Liberal Premier Brian Gallant was faced with several language controversies during his time in office, he generally avoided talking about them other than in a couple of speeches, and he later acknowledged that that had been a mistake.
3: I should have spoken more about bilingualism. I should have talked more about its benefits to our economy and to our social fabric. I also should have more frequently acknowledged the concerns of some with regards to how they felt bilingualism was impacting their lives in a negative way, while also publicly busting some of the myths surrounding bilingualism.
1: So that's Brian Gallant with his regrets in November 2018 on the day his government was voted out of office in a confidence vote in the legislature.
0: So tell me, what's the mood at the hearings so far?
1: It's been very respectful and calm. There hasn't been anything very provocative or polarizing. And, you know, the open public nature of the discussion seems to be just fine with everybody. This is Denis Lavoie, the president of the Association of French-Speaking Jurists.
4: Look, it's superb. I think it needs to be publicly addressed. It's important for all citizens of New Brunswick, whatever first language is yours. I think it's a must. And it helps to educate the citizens of the issues that are present.
1: And Colleen, this is the Liberal Committee Chair, MLA Benoit Bourque, acknowledging the issue can blow up, but feeling that this will be fine.
5: The risk is there, I agree. But I think also the reward is greater. So because of that, I think it's worth doing it. And I think, you know, the good news is you know, there is a majority of New Brunswickers that feel that bilingualism and, you know, the Official Languages Act is a positive thing for New Brunswick.
1: Now, we'll see if that's the sentiment that prevails. Of course, politics is very polarized now. Social media can amplify misinformation, and even back in the 1980s, misunderstandings about this issue could go viral before viral was even a term. This week's hearings are now finished, but in mid-June, the committee is going to go on the road, and it's going

0: to tour the province to hear from New Brunswickers in a series of public sessions. So we'll see how that goes. Premier Susan Holt says she's all about listening, and we'll see if she likes everything she hears.
1: Well, this is great. Thank you so much, Jacques.
0: Thank you.
1: That is Provincial Affairs reporter Jacques Patras. It is 22 minutes after 7 o'clock. Well, our question of the week this week is connected to convocation because it is graduation season. Universities and colleges are handing out diplomas this month and next. And we're asking, who is someone who has made a difference in your journey at university or college? Could be a professor, an instructor, a friend, or a family member who made a difference in your life. We got this email from Liz Abraham. She writes, I attended UNB and was enrolled in what was then called the Faculty of Administration from 1971 to 75. The head of the program was Professor Harold Sharp. At that time, few women were enrolled in this then male-dominated field. Professor Sharp welcomed the female students and mentored us as we navigated our way through the program. He celebrated our achievements and steered us away from professors who thought we had no business being in the program. I would never have graduated without him. He was also a chartered accountant and taught me some of the accounting courses. He inspired me to become a chartered accountant, a profession which back then had few women. He was a true trailblazer for women. Thank you so much, Liz Abraham, for that. And here's a call we got to our talkback line.
2: This is Mike Hutchinson calling in regards to question of the week. I went back to UNB forestry as an adult in 2012 to 2014. Well, I had two young kids and had to work really hard to get through it. And part of the program was taking first year chemistry. And it was taking about 80% of my brain space and homework time. And I still couldn't get through it. But anyone who's listened to this message will know who Valerie Steves is. And she was just a wonderful person and an excellent teacher and cared a lot about all of her students, but put especially extra effort into us forestry students to get us through her chemistry program so we could carry on and get our forestry degrees. And she helped out a lot over many years with lots of different students. And I believe she's won a number of different teaching awards, which are well-deserved. And anyway, wonderful human at a great school, and lots of thanks to her because she made a big difference in my university time and ultimately my career. So thanks, Val.
1: And thank you, Mike Hutchinson, for sending that in. These are such inspiring stories. Ryan Jennings writes, with regards to someone who helped me during college, I'd have to say Réjean Barriot at NBCC St. John. He's such a passionate instructor, and he knows his stuff. He's also very approachable. I talked to him not that long ago and asked about his retirement plans. He's in the retirement time frame. And his answer was, I still love what I do. No plans as of yet. Thanks for your entry, Ryan, and we'll be drawing for our Question of the Week prize package at about 8:15 this morning. If you'd like to share an inspiring story about a teacher or mentor who helped you through post-secondary, you can send us an email, info@fredericton@cbc.ca. Time for a little music now, 25 after the hour, and the Martin Boys were one of the ECMA nominees from New Brunswick. Here's the band with a song called Live Like This.

0: That's the Martin Boys and a song called Live Like This. And the Martin Boys are playing in Edmonton on May 28th. And they have dates set up in Fredericton, St. John, and Moncton in June. 28 after 7.
1: 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It's opening weekend at the Roosevelt Campobello International Park, Campobello Island. We're so excited for the 2026 season. Starting this Saturday, May 23rd, join us for a full range of free programs and activities, such as the Signature Cottage Tours, Eleanor's Tea, the FDR Happy Hour, enjoy a picnic on the grounds or at the cafe, select a special souvenir at the gift shop, and don't miss out on almost 3,000 acres of hiking, biking, walking, and driving trails for some of the most spectacular views in Canada and the United States. The weather is going to be great, and remember, getting here is part of the fun by land or by ferry. For more information about park programs and activities, connect with us on Facebook or at RooseveltCampobello.org or call 506-752-2922. Can't wait to see you this weekend where we honor, preserve, and celebrate unity and friendship between nations.
0: And thank you very much for calling that in. If you have a public service announcement, something that's nonprofit you'd like to tell our listeners about, you're welcome to call our talkback line anytime and leave a message, and we'll do our best to get it on the show. That number is 506-451-4100. Coming up in the next half hour of the program, our monthly political panel is back. With tourism season just getting started, our panel is going to debate and discuss the province's tourism strategy. It's time for news.
2: Good morning. I'm Sarah Trainer, and this is the CBC New Brunswick News. It's 7:30. A committee of MLAs has wrapped up 3 days of hearings at the legislature on the Official Languages Act. And next month, the consultation process will hit the road around the province. As Jacques Poitras reports, the approach is a shift from previous reviews of the act.
3: Look, it's super.
4: Denis Lavoie of the Association of French-Speaking Lawyers applauded the open public process, a process he took part in with an appearance at the committee this week. The 2002 language law requires reviews every 10 years. The last two did not happen in public.
5: This is not an easy subject.
4: In 2012, the then PC Attorney General, Marie-Claude Blais, argued closed-door hearings were necessary.
5: We all know in past history how this can bring out people have different positions.
4: She was referring to language consultations in the mid-1980s that featured shouting, shoving, an egg tossed at commissioners, and the police being called. Current Liberal Committee Chair Benoit Bourque says language issues can be polarizing, but transparency is important.
6: The risk is there, I agree, but I think also the reward is greater.
4: This week's hearings featured many Francophone organizations looking for expansions to the Act. Next month, the committee will travel to 9 communities around the province, from Grand Falls and Caraquet to St. John and Woodstock, to hear directly from New Brunswickers. Jacques Poitras, CBC News, Fredericton.
2: Advanced

0: late. And bus 34, it serves Carleton North. It's 1 hour and 15 minutes late. And Anglophone West says that all three buses are late because of a shortage of drivers. Carrie Blanchard is here now with today's weather forecast. Carrie.
1: Thanks, Colleen. Skies are clear right now. Winds are light. It's 3 degrees in the Fredericton area, 0 in Perth Andover, and Edmundston is sitting at -2 right now. For today, we'll have mainly sunny skies with highs of 14 degrees in the north, 16 in the south, and our winds will become northwesterly 20, gusting to 40 kilometers per hour. Clear skies tonight with another frost advisory, and the weekend looks nice, warmer temperatures, lots of sunshine, and then we'll have some rain for Monday. That is the forecast from CBC meteorologist Tina Simpkin.
0: Thank you very much, Carrie. And let's see, it's about 23 before 8 o'clock. With the May long weekend behind us, tourism season in New Brunswick is underway. $92.8 million is budgeted for this fiscal year, and although it's about $5 million more than last year, it's not enough to keep all sites and parks open this summer. A number of heritage sites will not open this year. One of the biggest is Cape and Rage, which has decided not to open after the province cut $100,000 of its funding. At the same time, money is being spent to expand the season at Parley Beach into mid-October and to keep the Acadian Historic Village open until the end of September. And the government has come under fire for spending $500,000 on a promotion with the Toronto Blue Jays. Today on our monthly political panel, we're going to dig into the tourism strategy. Our guests, connecting over the phone, Minister of Tourism, Heritage and Culture, Isabel Terrio, Opposition PC MLA Mary Wilson for Oromocto Sunbury is on the phone, and in the studio we have David Kuhn, leader of the Green Party. Good morning, everyone.
2: Good morning, Colleen.
3: Good morning.
4: Good morning.
0: Minister Terrio, I'll begin with you. Why spend money on promotion with the Blue Jays while cutting funding to places people would visit if they did come to New Brunswick?
4: Well, it depends, because it's two separate budgets. So we have to be standing out marketing-wise, tourism-wise, to attract people. As you know, our goal is to increase revenues in tourism by $1 billion by 2031. Right now, tourism is a major economic driver, bringing $2.7 billion to the province annually, and we want to bring that to $3.7 billion annually. So we had to make choices. However, the parks that you're talking about, other sites, the goal is to help them thrive, continue, and have them community-led, because they are already operated by third parties. So the goal is to have discussions with them and help them find solutions so they can keep and stay open.
0: But those solutions aren't going to help them to stay open this summer. Some of them are saying they are not opening at all.
4: Well, actually, some that are not opening, it's their decisions, because we had several meetings. We've been crystal clear since the beginning, since we tabled the budget. For the parks, we wanted to have a full year of them operating. We wanted to accompany them through this process and see how we can find solutions so that the community could lead them. So those who decided to stop this year, it was their decision. We're still open to discuss and find solutions with them to keep them open.
0: But that solution doesn't include giving back any of that money that was cut?
4: We are still open to give them the operational grant that we always given them. So that is still on the table. We wanted to give the same operational grant that they got last year. As for the capital funding, this is not guaranteed. This is evaluated on a year-to-year basis. So basically, the operational, the core funding that we give them to operate is still there. We're still really happy to give them that grant.
0: And before I go to the other MLAs who were here this morning, in terms of the Blue Jays and that promotional event for Explore NB, you know, you've said that that $550,000 was the cost of that, and that promotion was designed to entice visitors to New Brunswick. How does that money actually do that? Will it have the results that you're intending?
4: Yes, each year we invest money in Ontario and Quebec, because these are the two main markets, the two places we want to attract visitors from. So in Ontario, as an example, there's always like a $3 million budget of advertising and

0: promotion. So all the things that you see, the blue jays, the activations, the promotion that you see is part of that $3 million budget. It's not new money. It's basically the same investment, but we did some new things. We were creating initiative outside of the box. So the goal is to promote New Brunswick, and we have a plan. That's the difference between this government and the previous one. We have a plan. We did a strategic plan, a five-year plan. We have decisions, we have pillars, we have objectives. We got to be strategic to attract visitors to the province. And the Blue Jays, as an example, is a three-year partnership, and it's going really well. We're really proud, and we're seeing New Brunswick everywhere at the games, on the screen, on the billboards, and we want to attract visitors here so they can meet the people from New Brunswick. They can visit the big and the small places from New Brunswick so they can spend their money in New Brunswick, and finally that we can increase the revenues by $1 billion by 2031.
1: Okay, I'm going to go to Mary Wilson now, PCMLA Mary Wilson. What do you think of that strategy?
2: Good morning, Colleen. I struggle with the whole thing and where to start, honestly. So you mentioned the $500,000. It's in total, $1.62 million over a three-year period with the Blue Jays. And, you know, recently Telegraph Journal did an article, and I questioned the minister in the legislature last week on it, and the TJ stated clearly that the minister won't talk to the media about it at all. And the headline said that Brunswick News said they had questions for the minister but struck out. So why couldn't she answer those questions that day? We have put an RTI out on May 11th. 30 days the government has to respond to it. And what we're looking for is the details showing the cost. Why did they send 13 staff members from the tourism department to attend this event? You know, where the taxpayers are paying for flight costs, hotels, meals. How many $18 hot dogs were expensed on the back pockets of taxpayers?
0: Mary.
2: Oh, seriously. I mean, 13 people? Anyways, Mr. Scott had contacted me numerous times, and he was saying here, this is coming from a real New Brunswicker. Families are struggling with groceries, rent, power bills, healthcare, wait times, yet somehow the government found money to send 13 tourism staff to a Blue Jays game in Toronto. And people aren't upset because it was baseball. They're upset because it just shows a complete disconnect from reality. And when the minister was asked questions, there was total silence. Crickets, where's the answers? You know?
1: Do you want to respond to that, Minister Theriault, in terms of why 13 tourism staff attended the game?
0: I want to tell you that this is normal activations. Each province do things like that. They go to the province. At the Blue Jays game, there were 42,000 people. We sent 13 staff to work there in activation stations. They gave merch. They talked to people. They gave some information. So it was there. Like, it's normal that people go work there. So 13 people go serving 42,000 people at a Blue Jays game, that's normal. What Emily Wilson is not telling you is that her government sent 35 staff for 3 weeks in Halifax for the World Junior Hockey Championship. 35 for 3 weeks. Mary, maybe you could tell us how this cost, or maybe the 24 staff that you sent to the Guns N' Roses concert, how did that cost?
2: Back to me. So, go ahead.
3: Thanks. So the thing is, let's back up a little bit here and get out of the political haymaking. We want to invite Canadians and others from outside our province to visit us. And we've had a hard time putting out effective advertising for a long time across government after government after government. Everyone tells me, what about those ads in Newfoundland? What about those ads in PEI? They're amazing. And they tell their stories so well, and they make you want to go there. And we haven't really hit that advertising on the head at all. Our strongest assets are our people. And so, you know, if we're putting people out there to talk to people, that's good, because it's far superior than that crappy bot, AI bot that's on the tourism website, where you're supposed to plan your vacation to New Brunswick. I tried it again this morning. I asked it two things. I said,

I want to take my kids up inside a lighthouse and get to the top in New Brunswick. It didn't mention either the two obvious, most iconic lighthouses in the province where you can do that, the one in Miscou Island and the one at Swallowtail and Grand Manan Island. Didn't mention them. I asked, I want to go to some islands. What are the inhabited islands in New Brunswick? It only mentioned three out of the six, not the

0: invite people when they come here and be good hosts. There's no tourist information centers at our borders anymore. There's no human to talk to, just that bloody bot. So let's think about this and rethink about it.
1: Mr. Kuhn, you're right. Even in with that, the chat bot, when people went in that said, oh, go to North Lake. Oh, go to Doak House. Oh, go to McDonald Farm. Guess what? They're all closed. Not to mention the fact that this government is closing down Sheriff Andrew's house in St. Andrews. What else have I got here? The Cape and Rage we've talked about. We've got the vengeance closing of Doak House Provincial Heritage Place, where the Premier Holt spent 6 days and $30,000 worth of dancing and fireworks on New Brunswick celebrations last year in hopes of winning a by-election, which didn't happen. So that's closed. Revenge closing of North Lake for the cost of $69,000 at Lakeland Ridges. So sure, let's attract people to come here, but we're closing everything down. Sorry.
0: But it goes beyond
1: Anchorage
0: the closing.
1: Provincial Park.
0: It goes beyond
1: Anchorage
0: the closing.
1: Provincial Park in Grand Manan, Mr. Kuhn, and to the minister, the only accessible beach on Grand Manan.
0: That's
1: looking
0: not
1: like it's
0: that's
1: what
0: not
1: is.
0: True. It's
1: that's
0: not
1: the
0: only accessible
1: the
0: beach. It's not. It's a beautiful beach, but I got to take issue
1: telling
0: with that.
1: Us,
0: there,
1: right?
0: There are numbers of beautiful sand beaches on the island, and
1: the only properly accessible one.
0: Well, anyway, we can debate that. But the thing about the closures is, it goes beyond the closures. The government is planning to divest themselves of the ownership of these incredible assets. So they're going to be gone out of public ownership, which I can't understand the logic whatsoever. Look, we're proud of our province. We want to make sure people come here, have a good time, and that they enjoy themselves, and that they can find their ways around. And that part of that experience is to be interacting with people and going to places where there are people. And that's our communities, that's our sites, that's our parks.
2: You're right. You're right, Mr. Kuhn. The plan is to bring people here. And to bring people here, we need a strategic plan and like really precise investment and strategic initiative. And that's what we're doing. And as for, you know, you're talking about the things that are closing, I just want to know that we're having discussions. And we're just about to sign some deals with some of those sites and parks that are going to be continuing to operate. I can't give you all the details right now because we're still evolving in that process. But it's not true that everything is going to be closed. I want to be clear with the people of New Brunswick. The plan is to have discussions with the community leaders, with the municipalities, with these organizations to see how we can help them. And you know what? We're still being positive because we're about to announce good news here. So stop the big drama. The goal is to make decisions. And we have 25 parks at the Department of Tourism, Heritage and Culture. And some of them had low visitation. And we want to help them divest to the community so the community can focus on them. But let's be clear. The goal is to have people here in New Brunswick that can visit the big places, anchors that we have, the tourism anchors, but also the small places. This is important. And that's what we're doing because, first of all, when we entered into government, we did a big consultation tour that the Higgs government never did. They never did. And on top of that, our two main markets, which are Ontario and Quebec, when the Higgs government was there, they cut the funding, the investment in promotion in those two provinces. They froze it. So we had to bring it back. Right now, we're doing some catch-up with our two main markets, and that's why we have to do some activation sites and things like that, because we have some catch-up to do. These are the main markets. We can attract more people. They can stay longer, and they can spend more. And we have a clear plan.
1: Consultation?
2: But the government didn't have.
1: Consultation? Let's talk. I'm not changing the subject, but I got to throw this dig in. Let's just say one word. Farmers, don't tell me about consultation,
3: okay.
1: Minister.
3: Okay.
1: And I do have a question for the minister. I'm sorry, regarding Fundy, Cape and Rage. It is closed for the season. The board said it was left with no choice after ongoing operational challenges and the lack of a formal operating agreement with the province. And talk about attracting people. Last year, they had 25,000 visitors. They've had a high of 45,000. And for $100,000, they're cutting Cape and Rage. What is going on? And what happened in their comments and their difficult decisions?

0: decision survey that they did with New Brunswickers, who they gave everyone 2.5 weeks before the budget to respond to, they stated that they were evaluating tourism, heritage, and culture sites with fewer than 5,000 annual visitors. One, how did you measure 5,000 visitors at North Lake? Impossible. And two, with 25,000 up to 45,000 at Cape and Rage, Minister, where did that come from? I heard from a lady by the name of Kim, who resides in that area. And she grew up there. She lived there. She worked there in the tourism sector her whole life. And she is trying to find out how they can make this come back.
1: Okay, so let's let Minister Terrio answer this. Minister Terrio, in terms of Cape and Rage, is that one that you're planning to make an announcement about soon? Will it actually open this season?
2: We're still in discussions there with the Cape and Rage Interpretive Center and with the community organizations. So right now, like the thing that I can say to you is that we are having meetings. The Interpretive Centers told us that they didn't want to operate. So we're looking at options right now. So
1: but do
2: as
1: you
2: soon
1: understand,
2: as we have some details.
1: Do you understand, though, the point about that $100,000 and why people would be upset about that, reducing that funding to Cape and Rage, which is highly visited, but extending the season for Parley Beach, for example, into October when it's not beach weather? Those are decisions that many people might be not able to understand.
2: Yeah, the Parley Beach is not only a beach. There's a camping. It's a whole park. So we just extended Parley Beach the same as Magtaquac and Mount Carleton that are open until October 12th. And same thing for the Village Acadien. We already have Hopewell Rocks, Fundy Trail, La République, Charreloaf, New River Beach, Herring Cove that are open until the end of September. So why can't the Village Acadien be open also? So it was just bringing them two to the same dates as the others. So park extensions is one of the pillars of our strategy to attract more people. Like the month of September is a beautiful month to travel. We need to take advantage of that. There are European travelers coming here. They have money. They have time. So we got to be able to welcome them here. And this is a part of the strategy that we're doing.
3: Neither.
0: The question wasn't answered, though.
3: If I might.
0: Go ahead.
3: Colleen, neither of the governments, this past government or the current government, have made tourism a priority. The past government degraded the department terribly. It undermined its capacity to do much. So this minister came into a department that was in trouble, and then she didn't get the budget she needed, and then she got a big budget cut. I remember the look on the minister's face and the legislature around the budget cut. So both these governments have a problem with ensuring that we are putting our best foot forward to the rest of Canada and the rest of the world and ensuring that people who come here are well taken care of, have bathrooms to go to on places like Deer Island would be good, and that kind of amenities need to be in place. That's infrastructure, and certainly there's no money being spent on infrastructure. We're going the other way around, and that's unfortunate.
1: Minister Terrio?
2: There were no cuts into...
1: Go ahead. No, you go ahead.
2: Well, I just wanted to tell you that there's no cuts in the tourism budget. We got an increase in the tourism budget. We got an increase in the arts and culture budget because we have a plan. However, this comes with difficult decisions. I understand that. But these are the choices we make to make sure that we bring revenues up by $1 billion.
1: No, that's fine. I'm just wondering if you could just answer the question about the $100,000 cut to Cape and Rage. Because the visitor numbers are not below 5,000, and I know many people are wondering what was behind that decision.
0: Yes, thank you, Colleen. Thank you.
2: Yes, I will explain in two ways. First, the 5,000 visitors threshold is only applicable to the heritage site. So let's not mix the two. So the heritage site, I'm talking about the Bonner Law and McDonald Farm Law. This is applicable to the heritage sites. For the parks, Cape and Rage and all, that it wasn't with the 5,000 threshold. It was only, we chose the park that were operated by third parties already. As I told you, we have 25 parks and there were four that are already operated by the community. So we went with data. Those who are operated by community, we went to them and we said, and it was crystal clear since we tabled the budget. We want to help you manage those sites and we want to help you find solutions so it can be community led. And we wanted to, we

0: gave them a year to have those discussions. So the operating grant of $30,000 for Cape and Ridge is still there. They can still have it. We want to give it to them. However, the capital grant of $100,000, we cannot give a capital grant to a park that's what we want to give back to the community. So that's where the discussions happen.
1: And okay, and we're almost out of time, probably just about a minute left. So I won't have time to go right around the table on this unless everybody is very, very quick. If you could reorganize the department and put money somewhere, where would it be, Mr. Kuhn?
2: Well, it would be put in, it certainly would be put into people so that we've got people talking to people who want to come visit New Brunswick and when they get here, and into infrastructure so that the amenities that are necessary are here, that the capital is available to keep up our attractions, our parks, our heritage sites. When they're divested, the people running those, the communities running those, will never have access to the kind of capital that the government now is able to put into them.
1: Okay, and Mary Wilson, PCMLA, can you, have about 30 seconds.
3: The first thing I do is get rid of Chatbot, which, of course, the tourism minister said it's a cost of $28,000 a year agreement. American company, she said it was signed in 2023, according to a CBC article, but our RTI stated that it was signed in December of 2024 and renewed in 26 under this current Liberal government. And I would definitely concentrate. Do not cancel rural New Brunswick. Do not do damage there. It affects restaurants, antique shops, Airbnbs, rental accommodations,
1: okay,
3: tourist companies, all of the above.
1: We are out of
3: Leave
1: time.
3: Rural New Brunswick alone. Thank you.
1: And thank all three of you again. We really appreciate you coming in to talk about the issues for our listeners. And that was Isabel Terrio, Tourism Minister, Mary Wilson, PCMLA, David Kuhn, Green Party Leader.
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7: This is World Report. Good morning. I'm Mark Carcasole. Alberta Premier Danielle Smith says a question about separation will be added to October's referendum ballot, but it's not a straight independence vote. Instead, Albertans will be asked to choose between staying in Canada or directing the province to start the legal process for a future binding separation vote. CBC's Janice McGregor is in our Parliamentary Bureau. Janice, a lot of people are looking at this question. They're trying to figure out what Smith's strategy is. Unpack that for us.
8: Yeah, in the wake of mounting threats to both her leadership and potentially national unity, the Premier last night seemed to be trying to call the question without actually calling the question. She said recent court decisions finding inadequate consent from First Nations, government still appealing those, it makes it impossible to hold a binding referendum on Alberta independence right now. So instead, we have this more consultative question. Stéphane Dion, the author of the Federal Clarity Act in the 90s, told CBC News last night that this fudgier wording may not trigger an intervention from Ottawa at this point, but in launching this campaign, perhaps an effort to appeal to or appease the independence camp, Danielle Smith also said she'll oppose what the separatists ultimately want.
9: I support Alberta remaining in Canada. That is how I would vote on separation in a provincial referendum. It is also the position of my government and my caucus.
8: In the wake of that statement that her caucus is going to campaign to stay in Canada, separatist leaders last night called for their supporters to start organizing against Smith at the riding level, doubling down on their vision of an independent Alberta focusing on the U.S. instead of Ottawa's plans to diversify Alberta's economy. The wording of this double-barreled question is risky because it opens the door to voters thinking they can vote safely for independence as a protest vote because it's not binding. The only way to really put this to rest is going to be an overwhelming mandate to remain. So we'll see what mobilizes now on that side.
7: Janice McGregor in our Parliamentary Bureau. Thanks, Janice.
8: You're welcome.
7: Foreign Affairs Minister Anita Anand is calling the treatment of Canadians detained by Israel appalling.

This is Information Warning from Fredericton. Thanks for being here. I'm Colleen Kitz-Gauguin. Coming up, a six-part drama comedy made in Quebec. It's getting great reviews, and we'll find out what Rebecca Chassé thinks about it.

0: 40 kilometers per hour. So that will make the temperatures feel a little bit cooler than what the thermometer is going to be reading. But we're going to be recovering pretty nice into the afternoon with temperatures warming up into the mid-teens for most, but lower teens across northern New Brunswick, ranging anywhere from, say, about 13 to, say, 19 degrees across the province.
1: That's meteorologist Tina Simkin. It's time now for our Question of the Week prize draw. This week we're asking, who is one person who made a difference at your journey through university, college, or trade school? We got an email from Brenda Malley who says, Professor Bernie Henheffer, who taught criminology at the sociology department at UNB. He was such a kind, supportive person. And when he retired, he had me choose some of the books to keep. As a result, I went to University of Ottawa, where I earned a master's degree in criminology and a 33-year career at Justice and Public Safety. Thanks very much. That's Brenda Malley. And Danny Brown sent us this entry. I'm always happy to give kudos to those educators who contributed to my own 33-year career as an educator. While Mrs. Reed, Mrs. Purdy, Mr. McGuire, Professor Beebe, Professor Clare, and Professor Lucas were all effectual in my development as an educator, I ascribe the advice of Mr. Putnam, my grade 7 geography teacher at Central Public School in Bowmanville, Ontario, for spurring me on my professional path. He asked me one day what I wanted to do as a career. I said I wanted to be a teacher. He responded by saying, then don't let anyone or anything stand in your way of achieving that goal. Thanks to all of my educators for your commitment to your craft. Thank an educator today. And that is from Danny Brown. Any others, Carrie, before we make the draw? What do you say?
2: There is another one. Let's see here.
1: We have one from, is it Peter
2: Dielson.
1: There you go.
2: Okay. He says, I went to high school in Zambia. For some reason, the headmaster really disliked me and always made disparaging comments to me. If it was not my uniform, it was my haircut, and if not that, it was that I was not trying hard enough. He often told me I would be nothing in life. When I finished grade 9 in 1963 and at age 16, I left the school I hated and started working on the mines. Never, ever went back to school. Through a stroke of luck, I ended up in the computer department a few months. Yeah, sorry. I don't have my glasses on. So. I'm doing the best I can
1: from across the room.
2: I landed in the computer department a few months later. At age 19, I came to Canada by myself. And when I retired at age 55, I was the director of academic computing at St. Thomas University. So thanks to a mean-to-me headmaster, I had a most fantastic life.
1: Oh, thank you for reading that. What a great story. Thank you, Peter Dielison. And thank you, Carrie. Sorry about that. I asked you to participate without checking if you had time to put your specs on.
2: I was unprepared.
1: Oh, you're such a trooper. Oh, you'll be so glad when I'm gone.
2: Not at all. Not at all.
1: Okay.
2: Not for a second.
1: What's in the prize bag?
2: In the prize bag, we have a CBC mug and a CBC keychain, and the prize bag is a CBC reusable bag. And I've already done the draw.
1: Excellent.
2: Mike Hutchinson won the draw this morning. Congratulations. Mike, thanks for calling into our talkback line with your entry this week. And I'll be in touch with you about how to get your prize bag.
1: Excellent. Well, thank you to everyone who entered our question of the week this week. And we'll have another one for you next week. And it's time, let's see, it's 16 after, and a new series produced in Quebec premiered this month on Amazon Prime. Its English title is The Glass House. It's a dramedy set in the mid-1990s in Laval, Quebec. André Joyal owns a shop that makes glass for windows and doors. Now, he's a self-made man, and he expects both his employees and his family to toe the line, his line. The series is getting great reviews from audiences and critics alike, and it was featured at the closing screening at Series Mania in France. And that's what Rebecca Chassé is talking about this morning. Good morning.
3: Good morning.
1: I can't thank you enough for bringing this series to our attention.
3: I'm so glad. Yeah, I'm so glad we're circling back to it. We brought it up. I brought it up a few weeks ago, and we had other things teed up, but I'm really, really glad we get to bring it back front and center this morning.
1: Oh, it's fantastic.
3: It
1: so
3: is.
1: It's a Quebec series with English subtitles.
3: Correct.
1: And let's just talk a bit about the background. I've sort of

0: sketched it out. Yep. But when I watched the whole thing, I got to the very end of the sixth episode before mm-hmm. I realized that we were talking about people names changed, but it was based on a person's real family.
1: It is. The characters here are fictional in name only. This is basically the story of Martin Matt, who wrote the series and stars in it. He plays his father. So this is a story about André Joyal, who's the fictitious, as I said, in name only,
0: patriarch,
1: owner.
0: With a capital P.
1: Yeah, the capital P patriarch of an independent, he's an independent, scrappy business owner whose business has succeeded for the most part up until 1995. So Martin Matt plays his own father in 1995 at a time. I gotta say it's a magnificent time capsule type of show, portrait of a family and a business in 1995 with the Quebec referendum as a backdrop to kind of color things contextually, but not too much, not in a way that alienates people who are out from outside Quebec. Referendum as the backdrop, but also the social mores of the time. What I find really, really gobsmacking about this show, and you said it yourself before we sat down and talked about this, to people like you and me of a certain age, 1995 doesn't seem ancient.
0: It doesn't.
1: Until you watch a series like this and you go, oh, I guess the millennials and the zillennials and the, you know, they are right. This is ancient times. So the social mores of the time are a back, you know, are front and center in this show. And if I were to sum up what this show is about, it's about a man who in 1995 is presented with opportunities to bend with the winds of change, both in terms of his business, which is teetering, and in terms of his family life, which is also teetering, hence the title The Glass House in English. Although I do think the French title Vitrerie Joyale serves the show a little bit better because it captures kind of the scrappy business, independent business tone, you know, and the guy. And so Martin Matt wrote this show. His father died in 2002. And you can see in the show and just the tone and the comedy, but also the drama, that this is not, I think what makes this show such a standout is it's not, you know, Matt's father was not supportive at all of his decision in the early 90s to walk away from the family business that his father was planning on giving him and become a comedian. You know, his father was not supportive of that decision at all for a very long time. And so, looking back now, Martin Matt has, enough time has passed since 1995, but also since his father's death in 2002, that he's kind of come into the kind of grace and serenity that you need to make a show about your father and your relationship with your father in a way that is truthful, honest, that captures the comedy of it all and the pain of it all, without being cynical. It's not a trial. It's not a settling of scores with his father. It's just an honest encapsulation of a man of his time in a way that is often very hilarious, often very painful, many times the two at once, simultaneously. And I think that's what makes this show such an incredible standout. I can see why the audiences in Europe this show's going to make a killing in France, in Belgium, you know, where it was shopped around at Série Mania. Interesting tidbit. The reason I wanted to watch this show, I heard about it on 4 weeks ago when I was listening to Radio-Canada, and there was a talk show where they, you know, one of the guests was talking about the show, mentioned that Florence Lompré is one of the, main secondary characters in the show. The show had me there. At this time last year, we were wrapping up a discussion about Empathie, one of the best shows from last year. And that's Florence Lompré stars in that. So as soon as I heard that she was involved in this show, I wanted to watch it. She's amazing as the secretary of the business. But interesting tie-in, you know, or coincidence, this show is directed by Guillaume Lonergan, who is also the director of Empathie, you know, And it's this year's standout as at Série Mania, where Empathie was the standout last year at Série Mania. So there's so much A-game, A-grade talent, Canadian talent in this show. I can't recommend it
0: enough.
1: Well,
0: I was really struck by the performances. And whenever I watch a series that's in another language, sometimes it's Scandinavian, mm-hmm. you know,

0: sometimes it's French, whatever. You're paying attention to the subtitles, and sometimes it feels like you can forget to watch the actors and really take in the performances. Mm-hmm. I could not take my eyes off these characters. So, you said Martin Mutt plays his own father, and that's André Joël.
1: Marie-Louise Book plays his wife. She's amazing.
0: And she's trying awesome. To find herself. And then the two sons who both work in the family business.
1: Yeah, Pierre-Luc Funk plays young Martin Mutt. His name is fictional in the series, but in name only, right? And he's also
0: astonishing.
1: He's wonderful. He's a very well-known actor in Quebec, and he's starting to gather steam. He's young, but he turns in an amazing performance as probably one of the most sensitive member of that family in how he, sensitive and brave. You know, they're all brave.
0: Well, I was thinking of the brother-in-law character.
1: Yeah, Alain. Yeah, who's also wonderful. The brother-in-law character, and without spoiling, because that's one of the most magnificent storylines in the whole series, is that of the brother-in-law, who is employed by the business, but really should be somewhere else. He's not in the right career for reasons that reveal themselves slowly but gorgeously.
0: Yeah, beautifully.
1: Beautifully handled by the series about, you know, this particular character.
0: And that's where I want to, I'm not going to say warn people, because you don't need to be warned, but I think you should understand that part of what this series is doing is presenting that time, 1995, and for good and for ill. And one of the things in this, you know, sort of this office environment with these characters, with the men primarily, are the things that they joke about. There are homophobic jokes and the sexism, toxic masculinity.
1: We were all there, yeah. And I think, you know, just to reassure people, this is not Mad Men in the sense that it's going to push you to the brink of, you know, perhaps not even being able to tolerate or swallow what
0: there's
1: you're seeing.
0: There's a reason this is in there.
1: There's a reason this, if only, and often, you know, because Matt is a comedian, he's laughing at this. And we, you know, thank goodness, you know, I mean, we'll laugh at it in the sense that, and also breathe a sigh of relief. You know, I couldn't help but breathe several sighs of relief. And the tone of the show is such that it presents these things, these terrible things and more as we used to have in a way that is, you know, unvarnished, doesn't sweep them under the rug at all, but also in a way that is never so cynical that you can't, you know, you don't breathe a sigh. You do breathe a sigh of relief and say, thank goodness we're all, you know, we've moved on to that. But the series is about one man who is presented with the opportunities to up his game, you know, and change with the times, and doesn't. And then the fallout from that refusal to bend, you know, his insistence on being rigid and keeping the, you know, that's where a lot of the comedy of the show comes from, with results you can fully expect.
0: Exactly. And, you know, and just to draw a line under that about the type of things they joke about, it's not done in a wink, wink, nudge, nudge, wasn't it better when we didn't have to be politically
1: Absolutely
0: correct?
1: Not
0: at all. You see the consequences for some of those things and how some people do change and some never do. And they really show that.
1: Yeah, the way the show shows the consequences. I love a show that rewards a faithful viewer who sticks, you know, who keeps their eye out for the fine detail of a show. And that's another thing, you know, it's kind of like The Bear in that way. Like, if you're a faithful viewer, you will be rewarded handsomely in episodes 4, 5, and 6 of the
0: Absolutely.
1: Series.
0: And the one thing about it is it all passed so swiftly that I wish there were more. Mm. And I wish I had more time with you. Thank you so much. And again, as I always feel when you bring these things to the table, I owe you a great debt of thank you.
1: Yeah,
0: I've enjoyed this.
1: It's a great series. Yeah.
0: That's Rebecca Chassé. This week she was talking about The Glass House, now available for streaming on Prime or Apple TV. La Famille Leblanc from Bathurst took home an ECMA last night for Francophone Artist of the Year. Here they are with a song.

0: of how the Prime Minister has responded thus far?
1: I think he's been professional and serious, and that's what the Americans expect. I think if we show weakness, they will never stop pushing for more. And so, you know,
0: that's a hold the line kind of strategy in some ways.
1: It has to be a hold the line. It will be tougher for us. We're the smaller partner by a large margin in North America, but we have to stand up for our principles. We have to push for a fair

0: from your defense.
1: What is this really about, do you think?
0: I think it is truly about one man, Donald Trump, who is, as a businessman, is looking for a deal, a fair deal, and a good deal. And he, one thing that I think we've seen over the past two administrations is that he loathes free riders. And he sees Canada as a free-riding nation that enjoys much better social benefits and social welfare programs, but come at the expense of the defense budget. Even with these enhanced budgets, the average Canadian pays 50 cents for their defense for every dollar the United States citizen pays for its defense. So he considers that free-riding. Go ahead.
1: No, I apologize for interrupting. I just wonder whether you were able to separate it from the larger context of we're heading into negotiations between Canada, the United States, and Mexico over a free trade deal, for example.

0: that allows me to know that everything changes and that you can have a say in how it changes.
1: Right. For real, for real, for real. Yeah. You've been at this, though, for 3 decades, doing exactly that. And I always think about this James Baldwin quote when I talk to artists like yourself, that the precise role of the artist, I'm going to paraphrase just a little bit, that the precise role of the artist is to illuminate the darkness and to blaze roads through this dense forest so that we can see what's going on as a public.
0: Mm.
1: And it makes the world a more human dwelling place. So you've watched lots of movements. You've watched lots of politics. You've seen these things. You've shared so many stories here. And I wonder what keeps you coming back to being that guy that's blazing the road. It's like time and time again, the next film that we know that Boots Riley is going to come out with is going to be blazing and it's going to be illuminating.
0: Yeah.
1: So what keeps you at it?
0: Well, I think maybe if I did think that it was only to illuminate, only to expose, then I would probably be frustrated and burnt out right now.
1: Got you.
0: Matter of fact, you do too much stuff where you're just exposing and people are like, okay, what am I supposed to do with this information? So the thing that keeps me going is I think there's a way to change it. And I think that my work can get people to join organizations, to join parties, and to join movements. And I think that what we need is a mass militant radical labor movement that uses the withholding of labor as a strategy and tactic and keep capital at bay in order to get the policy changes we want.
1: Right.
0: And I think that my work can be part of that. I think my work can be used by organizers. So that's what keeps me going.
2: 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You're listening to Q. You're in the middle of guest host Garvia Bailey's conversation with filmmaker Boots Riley. Boots has a new film out called I Love Boosters, a psychedelic political comedy. Garvia and Boots have been talking about life in Oakland and how hip-hop and cultural forces have the power to create change. It's an idea that runs through Boots Riley's work, first with music and now in film. I Love Boosters happens to be inspired by a song he made with The Coup 2 decades ago.

maybe never left his parents' house, doesn't have a job, and hates whores. Hates women, but really hates whores. And that he is a personification of the stigma that sex workers deal with, both from without and within. The point, in part, that I'm making with the film is that shame is

0: 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That's a little bit of my conversation with Andrea Weirhun. You can listen to the full thing on our podcast feed. 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You can also find Andrea's movie, Modern Whore, on video on demand.
1: Hi, I'm Billy Porter, and you're listening to Q with Tom Power.

0: Sister Ray with the brand new single Chewing on the Rind. That song just came out today. And that is it for Q Today. The show this week was produced, as always, by the best team in radio and podcasting. Simi Bassi, Ben Edwards, Zian Eros, Vanessa Nigro, Corey Najawan, Adriel Smiley, Caitlin Swan, and Catherine Stockhausen. Our digital team is Sabina Wex, Vivian Rashad, March Marcanti, and Nathan Chizen. Our production assistant is Zoe Morris. Sam Hashimi is our engineer with help from Shirley Gao. Our director is Gloria Mateo. Our senior producer is Matt Murphy. Beza Seifa is our executive producer. If you want to get in touch with me, q@cbc.ca. My name is Tom Power. We'll see you soon. 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

0: one of history's greatest monsters and inventor of the Cybertruck, which, coincidentally, looks a lot like a grocery cart. Yes. And like a Cybertruck, grocery carts are responsible for 98% of all grocery shopping-related accidents. How often have you been T-boned in the meat department? Or rear-ended picking up some buns? But I digress. You know what never gets you into trouble, my friends? A basket. That's why Moses' mother put him in one when she placed him in the reeds of an aisle. And he went on to write the Ten Commandments. Thank you.
1: Yeah. Wow. Jan Caruana. Jan Caruana, on behalf of baskets. Wow. Time now for the bare knuckle round. We're debating shopping carts versus baskets. So before we shelve this topic, CBC requires me to lob laws so that you both know the show's rules prior to unleashing your great Canadian super storage of jokes. If the wheels come off and you make a mess, so be it. It's okay. I'll clean up in a safe way. Time to begin your self-checkout, starting now.
0: Well, I would just like to start by saying that carts are ageist. Babies getting pushed in a cart, nobody bats an eye. But Loblaws isn't letting a 40-year-old woman get in one. We're tired too, Galen.
2: Does Paris Hilton love baskets, or does she just have two DUIs?
0: You know what, Matt? People love baskets so much, they write songs about them. A tisket, a tasket, a brown and yellow basket. Ella Fitzgerald never sang about a cart. You know why? Because what rhymes with cart? Fart.
2: Okay, what rhymes with basket? Casket. Yes, casket, which is a basket for dead people. And what does a casket need help from? The almighty hearse, the shopping cart of the funeral industry.
1: All right, that's the bare knuckle round, everybody. All right, debaters, we got a good one going. Shopping carts versus baskets, and it's time now for the firing line. In my hand, I have a list of questions on shopping carts versus baskets, brought to you by Going to Hell. Going to Hell. Is it best in a hand basket or a hand cart? TechBullion.com's tips on how to use a shopping basket effectively includes planning ahead, starting with the heavy items, and what else? Matt?
2: Getting T-boned in the meat department.
1: Yep, yep. No. Jan?
0: Not taking a basket when you first walk in because you're only going in for one thing, then desperately searching for one when you're balancing 9 items in your 2 little hands.
1: Nope. The actual answer is organizing it by category. A 2007 study found that for germs, shopping carts are the 3rd most unhealthy items to touch behind playground equipment. And what else? Jen.
0: Drink.
1: Oh, God. 3 points. Matt Wright.
2: Beer polyester glasses.
1: Three points also. The 3rd unhealthiest items to touch behind playground equipment and city bus.

country. And speaking of cottage invites, this is probably a good time for me to remind my buddy, Brett, that he has not invited me to his cottage for quite a while. Not since the incident with the snowmobile. I just want to take this opportunity in front of everyone to apologize once again for taking it out without your permission in the summer. Now it's time to witness the ski-dos and don'ts of debate.

then Jill gets 100% of the property ownership at Jack's death, which in some cases, parents are like, that's the way the cookie's going to crumble here. I want to make sure that it stays to whoever's alive the longest. But right. A lot of family members take issue with

bedroom apartment, and he and I shared it. So he took on a lot of my traits. He's basically me if I were a dog. Like, for example, he won't do anything he doesn't want to do unless he gets a little treat. No matter what I say or do, he won't drop it. And he cries in the car.

Toronto, if you know this next song, please sing it with me. Everybody, put your hands up.

We got Johnny on guitar and keys.

He's just finished his North American tour, but if you're on the West Coast and looking to see him live, he's playing a hometown show at the Freedom Mobile Arch in Vancouver on August 4th. 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While you're there, you can hear the entire concert on CBC Listen. 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Thanks to our production team of Vanessa Conley, Errol Gonsalves, Steve Major, and Akeem Jackson for bringing us this concert. CBC Music Live is produced by Andrea Jin and Malcolm Gould. I'm Odario Williams. I hope you can join me next Friday afternoon for

0: That is Kelly Loader with the month of May. We're 18 minutes now past 4 o'clock. Well, New Brunswick's Integrated Youth Services Program is getting $10 million from the federal government to help expand mental health supports for young people. The funds will go toward hiring more staff for the program's youth wellness hubs, as well as launching mobile vans to serve youth in more rural areas. There are wellness hubs in Moncton, St. John, and Caraquet, and plans to open 3 more in the fall in Fredericton, Tobik First Nation, and Elsiebuktuk First Nation. The spaces offer everything from drop-in hours with games and crafts to peer support to gender-affirming counseling. The CBC's Caitlin Beliveau was at a funding announcement today in Moncton and spoke to several people involved.
1: Hey, it's Kristen Barnes. I'm the director of New Brunswick Integrated Youth Services.
2: So tell me what this $10 million will help you accomplish across the province.
1: So currently we are expanding integrated youth services across New Brunswick, both in the 6 regions in which there's hubs, but also into the rural regions and virtual services. So this fund will allow us to expand into more rural regions by offering mobile services to those regions, also have more outreach strategies to the rural regions and connections and building those networks within those regions as well for the service providers and the youth and families there. It's also going to allow us to build more virtual services, either bringing in currently existing collaborative services and or adding in and growing those services that are needed for youth. It's also going to allow us to expand clinical pathways. So we have many youth who are still experiencing gaps or barriers in the system for which they need services. So clinical service pathways are going to be developed to meet some of those needs. And then the services are also going to be expanded in terms of cultural services. So culturally appropriate spaces and culturally appropriate programs and services are really a priority for us. And so the ability to increase knowledge, increase culturally safe spaces, bring in specific cultural practices into those types of services that we're already delivering, and our Indigenous partnerships are so important to do that. So this fund is going to enable us to do all of these things, plus bring additional resources and access to information for youth online.
2: So talk to me about the rural areas that you want to address with this funding, and I'm curious what that will actually look like on the ground.
1: So part of the work of IYS is actually learning health systems. So we do things based on data and evidence and also in collaboration with youth. So part of this process is going to be learning where the priority is. And so those locations are still to be determined with our network, with the youth and the province. But what that looks like is we will be piloting a couple of mobile vans that are connected to the hub. So they're already connected to existing services and collaborative services, but they're going out into the rural communities. So it allows youth access where they are, in bringing the services closer to their home, but also providing that connection to in-town or city services that they might need. So it kind of is that rural connection to the broader picture as well.
2: So I'm curious, what will that actually look like? Like, who's driving the van? Who's, you know, what's inside? What can they access in their community?
1: Yeah, so we'll have at least a clinician and a peer support worker that are part of those vans that are able to provide both clinical services and peer support or community-based services to youth or families who might access services through those vans. But also because IYS is a network of partners,

0: any partners interested in participating with that mobile van program are also invited to do so. So it's not just about who's on the van, but also like what services are engaging and collaborating to offer that mobile service.
1: Mm. How important is this money at this time for you?
0: It's crucial for us. We know that many youth and families are still experiencing barriers in terms of accessing services where services are fragmented, or maybe they're not as available in underserved communities, and also in urban areas as well. We're still seeing wait times. And so we already have an infrastructure from IYS. We know it's a better practice from other provinces across Canada who have been operating in this way for many years, as well as internationally. But this funds will actually help us grow and strengthen what we're doing and expand it to serve more youth who deserve that. And they've told us that that's what they need. So it really is helping us meet those needs for youth and families.
2: My name is Liam Murphy. I'm the social worker and clinical coordinator for the Moncton site of the Integrated Youth Services Program. The $10 million will absolutely help this site in expanding our peer support program, helping us grow our team so that we have more folks that can connect with youth through our drop-in program and offer those life skill services and you know, connect with youth about kind of their day-to-day experiences and support needs. It's also allowed us to support one of our staff in transitioning into a new role, the Indigenous Cultural Coordinator, and they'll be able to connect with Indigenous youth in the area and kind of introduce cultural activities and programs as well.
1: Tell me about, you know, this funding is going to several places. It's also going towards rural connections. I wonder, from someone who's on the ground speaking to youth, I assume every day, what's one of the, I guess, the barriers that's preventing you from helping youth right now?
2: There's a couple barriers that come to mind. A main one, and one that has been a significant barrier for a lot of youth accessing any kind of service or support, is transportation. That is especially true for youth who don't live in the Greater Moncton area that need access to services just as well. And maybe often they are able to connect virtually for counseling services or for the employment support that we offer. But some folks don't have access or reliable access to the internet, and that makes it rather difficult as well. On the service provider side, I would say one of the main barriers is just having enough time to really connect with the youth, get to know them as individuals, understand all of the needs that they have, and figure out how we can support them, and the person power as well. You know, the need will always kind of outweigh the availability of services and the folks that are able to provide them. And so our team growing through this fund is exceptional, and it will help immensely for that specifically.
3: Yes, so my name is Daphne O'Claire, and I'm a youth ambassador with IYS NB through the University of Moncton.
1: So tell me about, you know, you're speaking with youth all the time. What are some of the biggest challenges, I guess, or some of the, you know, why are youth coming here, and why do youth need this place?
3: Youth, the number one thing is that with the advisory committee as well, they come to just be in spaces with other youth, to feel safe, to feel heard, to feel seen as a youth with other youth in collaboration. But there's also certain things that we want to keep talking about, like what mental health and wellness mean to us, and how do we better our relationships, and how do we continue being healthy and well in terms of mental health.
1: A big focus of where this money's going to go is expanding services across the province, but more specifically, reaching youth in rural areas. Mm-hmm. What can you tell me about the need outside of the city?
3: I'm still new to the system as a whole, but I've grown up in rural communities most often, and I've experienced the difficulty in accessing anything, really. So especially when it comes to like schools and mental health and wellness, I could see that being a really important part to place focus on, because not everybody can get to the main hubs that are within is urban, mm-hmm. right? More like city spaces.
1: Mm-hmm. So getting to that location, what else are the challenges that people might not realize are keeping youth from in rural areas from getting help?
3: That's a really good question. Transportation would be the first one I think about. If they don't have access to it in their schools, sometimes they don't have other ways to access it. And

0: show, including, as you heard there, Manonk Jason. He has a new album out this month, and from that, this is Well Hello.
1: Well Hello, comment ça va?

0: them with groceries, rent, power bills, healthcare, wait times, yet somehow the government found money to send 13 tourism staff to a Blue Jays game in Toronto. And people aren't upset because it was baseball. They're upset because it just shows a complete disconnect from reality. And when the minister was asked questions, there was total silence. Crickets. Where's the answers? You know?
1: Do you want to respond to that, Minister Theriault, in terms of why?

0: with highs between 12 and 16 degrees. 8 minutes now past 5 o'clock. Well, NB Power is moving forward with its plan to convert its Beldun generating plant from coal to biomass. It's being done in order to comply with the federal clean electricity regulations, which restrict coal generation beyond 2030. The utility is working to procure 300,000 tons of wood pellets for the process, something that will need to be done annually to keep the biomass plant operational. To learn more about the process and just how eco-friendly it is, we've reached Oren Mabey. He is the director of Queen's University's Institute for Energy and Environmental Policy. Good afternoon.
1: Good afternoon.
0: So what do you make of the plan NB Power has to convert its Beldun generating plant from coal to biomass?
1: So I guess my overall thinking is this is a good thing. We know that coal is really the dirtiest of the fuels that we have for generating electricity. It produces the most greenhouse gases kind of per megawatt. And these are fossil gases, if you like. This is carbon that doesn't have a return pathway that is going to load into the atmosphere and contribute to the problems that we're seeing with climate change and global warming. So shifting to biomass, it doesn't eliminate emissions, but it does shift us to something that allows that carbon to return kind of to the growing environment. There's a return pathway for the carbon. So overall, I think that this is a positive step forward.
0: How does a biomass plant work?
1: This is a really good question. Biomass itself, and I'm meaning things like wood residues from forestry operations or sawmills. It could also refer to, you know, plants and other things, but in this case, it'll really be wood. Can be pelletized, turned into little pellets, and fed into exactly the same furnaces or boilers as the coal is currently combusted in. So the really nice thing about shifting to biomass is that the amount of change to the facility, the amount of work that you need to do to make this work is limited. You can really get by with minor upgrades or changes to the plant. It doesn't cost the taxpayers a fortune, you know, to go to this kind of a system. And it allows you to keep using infrastructure that you've already bought and paid for with a cleaner fuel. So it's really like a great big wood stove, if you like. It's going to generate electricity at the other end. So there are turbines that are going to generate electricity, but it's going to be combusted in a really similar sort of a fashion.
0: That's interesting. So the conversion, even a plant of this size, would not be too complicated.
1: It's not too complicated. There are changes that have to happen. The way you handle the biomass is a little bit different. The dangers that are associated with dust from biomass, in some cases, can be a little bit higher. The chances of a fire, happening can increase. But for the most part, the facility is going to stay in roughly the same shape. And that's different than if we were, let's say, converting this to natural gas, because converting to natural gas means you've got to put in burners, you know, and pipes. You have to do a lot of physical work to the plant to actually make it function as a gas-fired facility. With wood, you're really just changing the way that you handle the feedstock itself.
0: Okay. Now, I understand there are a few different ways to go about this, but in this case, NB Power is looking to acquire 300,000 tons of wood pellets per year. Are wood pellets a good way to go about doing this?
1: So the nice thing about wood pellets is that as they come into the plant, they're pretty homogeneous, meaning that they roughly will have the same moisture content. You're going to get roughly the same amount of power every single time you load up the furnace and load up the system. They're easy to handle. I think many listeners will have seen wood pellets or had the chance to use them in their own pellet stoves. So they're relatively easy to handle, easy to store.

0: benefit to the whole province.
1: Thank you so much for your time today, Warren. It's appreciated.
0: Thank you for having me.
1: Warren Mabey is the director of Queen's University's Institute for Energy and Environmental Policy. NB Power confirmed in an emailed statement to CBC that it is in the fuel procurement phase and is wanting to enter a contract for the procurement of wood pellets this calendar year. NB Power is currently in talks with suppliers in the East Coast for that contract, and spokesperson Tracy Stevenson said, converting Belle Dune to advanced wood pellets is the least cost option compared with early retirement or major retrofits while maintaining system reliability and minimizing impacts to customers. Past 5 o'clock. Well, the province just added 22 pieces to its art collection. Collection Art NB was established in 1968 as a way to invest in local artists and strengthen the cultural sector. A peer assessment committee selects pieces about every 2 years from work submitted by the artists. The collection now includes 1,000 pieces. Tara Francis, who is known for her porcupine quill pieces, had two works selected this year. We've reached the Mi'kmaq artist at home in Shediac. Hello.
2: Hi.
1: So first of all, I want to ask you about the two pieces that that have gone to the province's collection. First, the green turtle. Can you describe it for people who haven't seen it?
2: Sure. It's a small turtle. And it's been, the shell has been created with porcupine quills on birch bark. And then the head and legs are needle felted wool. And then underneath is overlaid with my hand dyed silk.
1: Wow. And what about the other one, the fire ship clutch purse?
2: So it's a small purse. I said clutch. It's more like a little change purse. And it's part of a series of three, actually, that were created based on a residency I did in Caraquet about the Baie de Chaleur. And so it's in the shape of a scallop shell, kind of a nod to the fishing and things that happen in the area. And also a story about the phantom ship that people talk about seeing in Bathurst and around that area. They think they see a burning ship on the water. Wow. Sort of like a St. Elmo's fire.
1: Yes.
2: But so when I did the research on that, there was a story about from the 1500s about the Mi'kmaq being captured by Portuguese slave hunters. Mm. And they actually killed a captain who had come to Heron Island in the Baie de Chaleur. And then the next summer, his brother brought his ship from Portugal, and they actually burnt the ship in the bay. So one of the stories of the burning ship, the phantom ship, is that that's, you know, the Mi'kmaq ship, the ship that was burned by the Mi'kmaq.
1: Oh my goodness.
2: So each one of these purses that I created hold one of these stories of, you know, the interaction between the explorers and the Mi'kmaq from the area. So that one depicts the burning ship in kind of a petroglyph, Mi'kmaq petroglyph style.
1: My goodness, just incredible work, incredible work. And I wonder, I mean, how did you begin working with porcupine quills to begin with?
2: So it's a traditional Mi'kmaq craft.
1: Yeah.
2: And there's lots of records of the baskets and things that we made, you know, dating really far back. And my aunt is who introduced me to quill work in the first place. She was creating baskets when I was younger. And then I had the opportunity to explore the technique myself at the New Brunswick College of Craft and Design. I took Native Art Study. That was the name of the program with Gwen Bear back in 1999. And I learned from Carola Knockwood. And I also took explored many other mediums while I was at the college. I went into the surface design program, and I did a lot of silk painting and things like that. And it wasn't until 2004, once I had graduated, that I decided, I guess I came across a porcupine and decided, oh, you know, I know how to do this. Maybe I'll explore the medium a bit.

0: just people spreading out and using the land. A lot of this habitat has disappeared. Luckily, swifts were able to adapt to using brick, concrete, or stone chimneys to roost inside and to nest inside. But again, they're facing habitat loss again because we don't really build a lot of these chimneys anymore.
1: Right, right. Goodness. How did the numbers look

This is CBC News serving the Maritimes. Good evening, I'm Cassie Williams. Here's some of the stories we're working on. RCMP in Nova Scotia are apologizing for how it handled a case of a woman who was murdered by the man she reported had sexually assaulted and harassed her. Susie Butlin was killed in her Bayhead home near Tatamagoosh by Ernie Jr. Duggan in 2017. A new report from the Civilian Review and Complaints Commission found RCMP mishandled every aspect of Butlin's complaints before she was killed.

0: Melanie Fiona with Mona Lisa Smile.
1: We're going to take a short break now. When we return,
0: giving him a damn. Before he was Premier of British Columbia, the late John Horgan was a vocal critic of plans to construct a dam along the Peace River, a dam that has now been named after him. Stay tuned. I'm Chris Howden.
1: And I'm Neil Kirksall.

0: kindness and my life is over. But what we've been trying to say is that this proposal is about shifting to a campus culture where an A minus is a worthy grade.
1: Yeah.
0: And students do not need to be perfect. And they can go on and get great jobs and go to law school and med school without an absolutely perfect transcript.
1: Professor, thank you for this.
0: Thank you so much.
2: Alicia Holland is the Gates Professor of Developing Societies at Harvard University. She was also part of a faculty subcommittee that developed a new policy limiting the number of A grades professors can give to undergraduates. She's in Cambridge, Massachusetts. You know, as always, we would really like to hear your thoughts, whether you're a professor, a teacher, or a student, present or past. Give TalkBack a call at 416-205-5687 and leave us a message, or send an email or voice memo to aih@cbc.ca.

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1: Jacqueline Ferland Smith, a 40-year-old former Canadian military trainer, moves to Costa Rica to follow her dreams, but in the summer of 2021, vanishes without a trace.
2: How can a woman just go missing and us put out all that effort to find her, and she's still missing?
1: I'm David Ridgen, and this is Someone

0: pushed forward yet again, this time breaking new ground technologically and cinematically.
1: What we're doing with The Wizard of Oz at the Sphere is make you feel like you're there. This is beyond. This is like you dream about something like this.
2: Oh, dear. I keep forgetting I'm not in Canada.
3: Oh, you?
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0: What an enduring legacy. You've been listening to Ideas and to a documentary called No Place Like Oz. It was produced by Donna Dingwall. Technical production by Emily Chiarvasio, Will Yar, and Danielle Duval. Special thanks to Gita Dorothy Morena, L. Frank Baum's great-granddaughter, for reading excerpts from The Wonderful Wizard of Oz. The web producer of Ideas is Lisa Ayuso. Our senior producer is Nikola Lukšić. Greg Kelly is the executive producer of Ideas. And I'm Nala Ayed.
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3: The writer and director Boots Riley doesn't just make films to entertain. He hopes they'll inspire you to start a movement. Boots will be here to talk about why he's hoping his new movie about a crew of shoplifters who dismantle the fashion industry might just inspire you to start a revolution.
4: From CBC News, The World This Hour, I'm Kaz Boivin. Albertans are getting a chance to settle what has been a